0: Nice harmonics on the end. Casual, I would call it. Digging Gold and Deeper Blue, two tunes by Maz Swift, performed by the Public Quartet. Some poultry music coming up next.
1: 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I'm Alec Baldwin. 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
0: Here's some music for poultry, as it were, a piece called With the Wild Geese by the Irish composer Hamilton Hardy. It's important to note, however, that the title refers to expatriate Irish soldiery. The Irish soldiers who enlisted with the French army to fight against the British were known as wild geese. So the music is in sympathy with the fighting Irish, and of course it's only right that it's performed here by the Ulster Orchestra.

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0: Suzanne MacDonald playing all the notes, Will o' the Wisps by Alphonse Hasselmans. Coming up, Brahms steps out of Beethoven's shadow. Finally.
1: On the next Great Lakes Concerts, the Traverse City Philharmonic opens with Mozart's Overture to the Marriage of Figaro, and the Lansing Symphony performs The Planets by Gustav Holst. Saturday at noon,

In your mid-Michigan weather forecast, expect increasing cloud coverage tonight with a low around 45. It'll be mostly cloudy tomorrow with highs in the mid-60s, and expect clouds to gradually clear on Saturday with a high near 68.

0: Maren Alsop, leading the London Philharmonic Orchestra, Symphony No. 3 by Brahms. Introspection, coming up next.
1: In your mid-Michigan weather forecast, expect increasing cloud coverage tonight with a low around 45. It'll be mostly cloudy tomorrow with highs in the mid-60s, and expect clouds to gradually clear on Saturday with a high near 68.
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0: That's Angèle Debeau performing on violin and conducting La Pietà, a piece by English composer Jocelyn Pook called Introspection.
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0: The Pacifica Quartet with some deft pizzicato in there, featuring clarinetist Anthony McGill, The Quintet by James Lee III. Coming up, the stepson of Charles B. Shepperson.
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0: The Panamanian Dances by William Grant Still, Isaiah Jackson leading the Berlin Symphony Orchestra. We're headed between worlds with Carlos Simon, coming up next.
1: The on-air portion of WKAR's fall radio fundraiser is over, but the September campaign is not. 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
1: Mother. On the next Fresh Air, singer, songwriter, and guitarist Billy Strings. He's got one foot in traditional bluegrass and another in improvisational jam music, and he draws huge arena audiences. His new album, So Much for Goodbyes, is inspired by the death of his mother last year from an overdose. 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

0: The BBC Scottish Symphony Orchestra performing four last songs by Richard Strauss at the 2026 BBC Proms. There's quite a story behind those songs. Strauss's dying wish was that the soprano Kirsten Flagstad would perform the world premiere with a first-class conductor and orchestra. This ended up being made possible in a pretty interesting way. The Maharaja of Mysore put up the money, about 50 grand in today's currency, on the condition that a first-class recording of the performance be sent to him to add to his collection of 20,000 records. And you thought you were a music lover. It all went down at the Royal Albert Hall in London on 22 May of 1950, performed by Flagstad with the Philharmonia Orchestra. And by all accounts, it was awesome. An abundance of charm, coming up in a moment.
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0: As a young man, the French composer Gabriel Fauré wrote three different works considered masterpieces: his first violin sonata, his first piano quartet, and this next piece, the ballade. A critic once said that Fauré possessed that mysterious gift that no other can replace or surpass: charm. Like all of Fauré's earlier work, this piece has an abundance of that. It's the ballade.

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0: That's Inbal Segev making it growl, as one must when one performs the Cello Concerto by Edward Elgar. 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

0: That's Angela Hewitt performing the English Suite No. 2 by Johann Sebastian Bach, one of the first suites that he composed. There were also the French suites and many others.
1: On our next New York Philharmonic broadcast, we present the Symphony No. 7 by Gustav Mahler. I'm Alec Baldwin. Please join me for that as Gustavo Dudamel conducts the New York Philharmonic this week.
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0: That was originally incidental music for a play, reimagined and reworked to be more than simple background music. Quiet City by Aaron Copland, performed for you there by the Britten Sinfonia, trumpeter Allison Balsam, and Nicholas Daniel with the English horn. A solo piano will help the sounds this hour to continue to lean into the quiet and calm stillness of the dark. I'm Melanie Renata. 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
0: The dark hours of the day offer a chance to slow down. So take a breath. And if you're not driving, of course, let your eyes close. Perk your ears up. Let all your other senses fade into the background. There's nothing to do here but listen.

0: booming for sure, but more shadowy than the sweeping emotional waves that Rachmaninoff is known for. His third symphony in A minor there, Opus 44, Yannick Nézet-Saigon conducting the Philadelphia Orchestra.
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0: Guitarist Raffaella Smits with Variations from Mauro Giuliani. 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I'm Melanie Renata. And musically, you'll wander into an old cemetery in just a moment. This is Music Through the Night.
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0: In an old cemetery, there are flickering candles placed upon a cracked tombstone, that of a great Latvian folk song collector, Krisztiāns Barons. This work was written to honor him, and also crafted at a time when Latvia was fighting for its independence. You can feel the fierce defiance that grows throughout this work by Latvian composer Petrs Vasks. It's called Lauda, fittingly performed here by the Latvian National Symphony.

0: Haydn's bold and theatrical 100th symphony in G major, known as Military. Neville Marriner at the podium there conducting the Academy of St. Martin in the Fields.
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And while you're hopefully in a relaxed state, bask for a moment here in the beauty of the dark hours through a nocturne by Clara Schumann, magically performed by harpist Magdalena Hoffmann.

0: Welcome back from that poetic work by Raef Vaughan Williams, violinist Hilary Hahn, and the London Symphony with the Lark Ascending. I'm Melanie Renata, and you can go ahead and take a breath and steady yourself. You'll want to. The pace picks up with a bit of folk in just a minute. 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

0: A spectacle of sound, the orchestral suite number 3 in D from J.S. Bach, Monica Huggett, conducting Sonnerie.
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0: A work originally meant for solo piano. The lush strings there of the Scottish National Orchestra with Eino Eller's Five Pieces for String Orchestra, Nimi Järvi conducting. The strings of a different ensemble are joined by one lamenting oboe. In just a moment, I'm Melanie Renata, and this is Music Through the Night.
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0: This is a cry of grief, of mourning and sorrow, with just a glimmer of hope. Oboist Lajos Lencsés acts as that sliver of light among the Budapest strings. It's Lamento by Marie Clémence de Grandval.

0: Michigan Minutes, where today in 1956, a Mythbuster was born in Marshall, Michigan. Jamie Heineman, future special effects expert and co-host alongside Adam Savage of the Discovery Channel's hit show Mythbusters, said about his youth, "I was a problematic kid to be sure. I left home when I was 14 and hitchhiked all over the country." And while state fairs are an American tradition, and the first was not in Michigan but New York, the second took place in Detroit on this day in 1849, sponsored by the Michigan State Agricultural Society. In the next issue of the Michigan Farmer, they said of the fair, "On Monday, the great gathering commenced, and on Tuesday, the multitudes came pouring in from every quarter and through every channel, by railroad, steamboat, by stage, in wagons, on horseback, and on foot, until the streets swarmed with people." And that is your Michigan Minute.
1: President Trump threatens to annihilate Iran, and Tehran responds on the next International Friday News Roundup. News from the UN General Assembly, including a proposal for Gaza and a push for diplomacy in Ukraine. Plus, Chinese President Xi comes to Washington, and the Democratic Republic of Congo is gripped by Ebola and running out of health workers. That's all next time on 1A.
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3: Good morning. You're listening to Morning Edition on WKAR. I'm Ellery Begay. Thanks for starting your morning with us. Mostly cloudy in the capital region today with a high near 65 degrees. Tonight, expect mostly cloudy skies, then gradually becoming clear with overnight lows around 43. And tomorrow, partly sunny, then gradually becoming sunny with a high near 68.
4: Good morning, me Martinez. A family in New York City was moving out of their apartment earlier this month. The commotion scared their cat Lola, who ducked under a floorboard. Then she fell and got stuck upside down behind a wall. So the family called in Catman. John DeBacker is a local cat rescuer, but even he had trouble. Lola was stuck for weeks, but eventually they found her using an endoscopic camera stuck through the wall. Wonder what else Catman had on his utility belt. It's Morning Edition.
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3: This is Morning Edition on WKAR. I'm Ellery Begay. Is it time to rewrite Michigan's Constitution? Voters will answer that question in about a month. Gongwer News Service's Alethea Kasbin and Zach Gorchow discuss the likelihood of a constitutional convention with two people who don't want one.
6: This is Mishmash, a weekly conversation where we try to unjumble an important and sometimes under-the-radar statewide story that affects you. I'm Alethea Kasbin.
7: And I'm Zach Gorchow. Listeners, you may remember back in February, we told you about what we then called the most underrated item on the November ballot.
6: Well, now November's election is coming up fast, and people are starting to wonder, hey, what am I going to be voting on in less than 6 weeks? And one of those things is the question of calling a constitutional convention for the first time in more than 60 years. This is Proposal 1 on your ballot.
7: The basics are that Michigan would essentially elect a second legislature to meet and draft a new constitution. Any final product would go before voters for approval before it would replace the current document approved in 1963 and amended many times since. Now, I'll admit, I have been very skeptical that voters would approve a call for a constitutional convention, sometimes called a con-con. Previous efforts to call a convention have gone down in flames the last three times it's been on the ballot. But a new poll in the Detroit News has caused me to rethink its prospects.
6: The poll showed 47% of voters supporting the proposal, with just 32% opposed. And this is, you know, very close to a majority of voters. The same pollster, the Glengariff Group, polled the same question 16 years ago before voters decided this question last time, and it was 35% support and 39% opposed. So this was really eye-opening, to put it mildly.
7: My earlier thought that this thing had no chance appeared.

0: Here's very wrong. But there's one very important caveat. Ballot proposals usually need to poll at 60% or more 2 months out from an election to survive the eventual attack ads. Even though this poll was eye-opening and made me think, maybe this could pass, the odds are still against it.
1: A quick recap on what would happen if voters call a constitutional convention. Voters would then elect 148 delegates next year in partisan elections, one delegate for each seat in the state House and the state Senate. Then the convention would begin in October 2027. These elections would be a Wild West. There are no campaign finance rules for electing delegates. The Constitution, of course, covers the entire structure of the state, setting up the legislature, the court, taxes, the design of local government, prohibiting the death penalty and the use of public money for non-public schools, the drinking age, and so much more. So all of that would be up for grabs.
0: It's important to remember that a convention can start a constitution from scratch. Current sections could be dropped. New ones could be added. The only constraint is it can't conflict with the U.S. Constitution.
1: We talked to two of the leaders working to defeat the Constitutional Convention about the recent poll and what it means, and here's what they said.
2: John, I'll take the first crack at that, and you can weigh in. Well, this is probably the most broad-based and diverse coalition that I have been a part of. It's not every day you have, you know, Americans for Prosperity and the MEA and the business and labor working side by side, all in agreement that Michigan voters should vote no on Proposal 1, the Constitutional Convention.
3: I've never seen a coalition like this. Mark and I do this for a living, and neither of us have ever, not separately anyway, now together, have built a coalition like we've never seen. There's like almost literally no one left out there who could jump in and say, I want this.
1: That's going to do it for us this week, but be sure to listen to the full Mishmash podcast for our complete discussion on the possibility of Michigan holding its first constitutional convention in more than 60 years. Thanks, Zach.
0: Alethea, I'm starting to get a lot of questions from people about whether this thing could actually happen. It's really wild.
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1: It's September 25th, and this is your Michigan Minute, where today in 1956, a Mythbuster was born in Marshall, Michigan. Jamie Heineman, future special effects, a Mythbuster was born in Marshall, Michigan. Jamie Heineman, future

0: there. On Monday, the great gathering commenced, and on Tuesday, the multitudes came pouring in from every quarter and through every channel, by railroad, steamboat, by stage, in wagons, on horseback, and on foot, until the streets swarmed with people. And that is your Michigan Minute.
1: Good morning. You're listening to Morning Edition on WKAR. I'm Ellery Begay. Thanks for starting your morning with us. Looking at your Friday weather forecast, mostly cloudy today in the capital region with a high near 65 degrees. Tonight, mostly cloudy, then gradually becoming clear with overnight lows around 43. And looking ahead to tomorrow, partly sunny Saturday with gradual clearing and highs near 68. It's 6:44.
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3: Good morning, I'm Leila Fadel. Taylor Swift is out with four new songs today, part of a reissue of last year's The Life of a Showgirl, which sold 4 million copies in its first week. One of them is Cleveland. That's with an exclamation mark. Swifties spend a lot of time decoding her lyrics, but with her husband Travis Kelce being from Cleveland Heights, this one may not need much deciphering. Hate all your life, huh? This is the love of my life. Hey, hey, hey. It's Morning Edition.
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1: This is Morning Edition on WKAR. I'm Ellery Begay. It's been a busy week for Michigan state representatives as legislators try to shore up support for their political parties before the midterms. Lawmakers discussed several bills related to some major election talking points, including gas and socialism. Plus, absentee voting gets underway as campaigns prepare for the final stretch of the election before November. Here to talk about it all is WKAR Capitol correspondent Colin Jackson. Thanks for being here, Colin.
5: Thanks for having me, Mallory.
1: So with Michigan just weeks away from Election Day, what's the current mood at the Capitol been like this past week?
5: You don't see lawmakers taking a lot of actions leading up to the election. You know, they're often kind of cautious as to what they do right before they go before voters and voters decide their future. So Wednesday was one of the last days when we saw them meet. And what you saw was a Republican package that would basically strengthen penalties for criminal sexual conduct going up on the board. Many Democrats did vote for this package, but some saw issues and they accused Republicans basically of doing this as a messaging thing, where they're saying that these bills wouldn't have the same impact in terms of helping survivors actually get justice because, you know, a tighter penalty doesn't necessarily help a prosecutor press a charge in the first place. So you saw some drama about that playing out. You also saw some messaging, especially in these non-binding resolutions that the House took up. One of them was a resolution to condemn socialism. And you saw, you know, Representative Jada Boyer, who's currently running as a Republican candidate for lieutenant governor, give a lengthy speech that Democrats objected to. On the Democratic side, you saw them try to push some messaging around the economy. One thing that Democrats unsuccessfully tried to do frequently was, you know, tie the fate of some of these Republican priorities to legislation that would suspend the state's gas tax right now in the wake of, you know, really high gas prices.
1: What are they hoping Michiganders, their constituents, what are they hoping they take away from some of these bills and resolutions?
5: I mean, there's kind of two ways to look at it, right? Whenever the legislature does something, there's the actual policy side of things and taking things at face value, which would mean, you know, if you talk to some of the sponsors of these bill packages, I don't doubt their sincerity, where they want, especially when it comes to the criminal sexual conduct punishments, to set mandatory minimums and lengthen the amount of time you can serve.

0: becoming clear with overnight lows around 43. And tomorrow, partly sunny Saturday, then gradually becoming sunny with a high near 68. It's 7:44.
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2: Good morning, me Martinez. A family in New York City was moving out of their apartment earlier this month. The commotion scared their cat Lola, who ducked under a floorboard. Then she fell and got stuck upside down behind a wall. So the family called in Catman. John DeBacker is a local cat rescuer, but even he had trouble. Lola was stuck for weeks, but eventually they found her using an endoscopic camera stuck through the wall. Wonder what else Catman had on his utility belt. It's Morning Edition.
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0: This is Morning Edition on WKAR. I'm Mallory Begay. Is it time to rewrite Michigan's Constitution? Voters will decide that question in about a month. As part of the weekly series Mishmash, Gongwir News Service's Alethea Kasbin and Zach Gorchow discuss the likelihood of a constitutional convention with two people who don't want one.
4: This is Mishmash, a weekly conversation where we try to unjumble an important and sometimes under-the-radar statewide story that affects you. I'm Alethea Kasbin.
5: And I'm Zach Gorchow. Listeners, you may remember back in February, we told you about what we then called the most underrated item on the November ballot.
4: Well, now November's election is coming up fast, and people are starting to wonder, hey, what am I going to be voting on in less than 6 weeks? And one of those things is the question of calling a constitutional convention for the first time in more than 60 years. This is Proposal 1 on your ballot.
5: The basics are that Michigan would essentially elect a second legislature to meet and draft a new constitution. Any final product would go before voters for approval before it would replace the current document approved in 1963 and amended many times since. Now, I'll admit, I have been very skeptical that voters would approve a call for a constitutional convention, sometimes called a con-con. Previous efforts to call a convention have gone down in flames the last three times it's been on the ballot. But a new poll in the Detroit News has caused me to rethink its prospects.
4: The poll showed 47% of voters supporting the proposal, with just 32% opposed. And this is, you know, very close to a majority of voters. The same pollster, the Glengariff Group, polled the same question 16 years ago before voters decided this question last time, and it was 35% support and 39% opposed. So this was really eye-opening, to put it mildly.
5: My earlier thought that this thing had no chance appears very wrong. But there's one very important caveat. Ballot proposals usually need to poll at 60% or more 2 months out from an election to survive the eventual attack ads. Even though this poll was eye-opening and made me think, maybe this could pass, the odds are still against it.
4: A quick recap on what would happen if voters call a constitutional convention. Voters would then elect 148 delegates next year in partisan elections, one delegate for each seat in the state House and the state Senate. Then the convention would begin in October 2027. These elections would be a Wild West. There are no campaign finance rules for electing delegates. The Constitution, of course, covers the entire structure of the state, setting up the legislature, the court, taxes, the design of local government, prohibiting the death penalty and the use of public money for non-public schools, the drinking age, and so much more. So all of that would be up for grabs.
5: It's important to remember that a convention can start a constitution from scratch. Current sections could be dropped. New ones could be added. The only constraint is it can't conflict with the U.S. Constitution.
4: We talked to two of the leaders working to defeat the constitutional convention about the recent poll and what it means, and here's what.

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1: It's September 25th, and this is your Michigan Minute, where today in 1956, a Mythbuster was born in Marshall, Michigan. Jamie Heineman, future special effects expert and co-host alongside Adam Savage of the Discovery Channel's hit show Mythbusters, said about his youth, "I was a problematic kid to be sure. I left home when I was 14 and hitchhiked all over the country." And while state fairs are an American tradition, and the first was not in Michigan but New York, the second took place in Detroit on this day in 1849, sponsored by the Michigan State Agricultural Society. In the next issue of the Michigan Farmer, they said of the fair, "On Monday, the great gathering commenced, and on Tuesday, the multitudes came pouring in from every quarter and through every channel, by railroad, steamboat, by stage, in wagons, on horseback, and on foot, until the streets swarmed with people." And that is your Michigan Minute.

morning, I'm Linda Carnahan. The composer Dmitri Shostakovich was born on this day in 1906. His music is full of contradictions, irony, and dark humor, reflecting his decades-long balancing act living under a repressive regime. To celebrate his birthday, we'll hear from his sunnier side. Join me today at 9 a.m. on 90.5 Classical, Living Under a Repressive Regime. To celebrate his birthday, we'll hear from

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0: This is Morning Edition on WKAR. I'm Mallory Begay. It's been a busy week for Michigan state representatives as legislators tried to shore up support for their political parties before the midterms. Lawmakers discussed several bills related to some major election talking points, including gas and socialism. Plus, absentee voting gets underway as campaigns prepare for the final stretch of the election before November. Here to talk about it all is WKAR Capitol correspondent Colin Jackson. Thanks for being here, Colin.
3: Thanks for having me, Mallory.
0: So with Michigan just weeks away from Election Day, what's the current mood at the Capitol been like this past week?
3: You don't see lawmakers taking a lot of actions leading up to the election. You know, they're often kind of cautious as to what they do right before they go before voters and voters decide their future. So Wednesday was one of the last days when we saw them meet. And what you saw was a Republican package that would basically strengthen penalties for criminal sexual conduct going up on the board. Many Democrats did vote for this package, but some saw issues and they accused Republicans basically of doing this as a messaging thing where they're saying that these bills wouldn't have the same impact in terms of helping survivors actually get justice because, you know, a tighter penalty doesn't necessarily help a prosecutor press a charge in the first place. So you saw some drama about that playing out. You also saw some messaging, especially in these non-binding resolutions that the House took up. One of them was a resolution to condemn socialism. And you saw, you know, Representative Jay DeBoyer, who's currently running as a Republican candidate for lieutenant governor, give a lengthy speech that Democrats objected to. On the Democratic side, you saw them try to push some messaging around the economy. One thing that Democrats unsuccessfully tried to do frequently was, you know, tie the fate of some of these Republican priorities to legislation that would suspend the state's gas tax right now in the wake of, you know, really high gas prices.
0: What are they hoping Michiganders, their constituents, what are they hoping they take away from some of these bills and resolutions?
3: I mean, there's kind of two ways to look at it, right? Whenever the legislature does something, there's the actual policy side of things and taking things at face value, which would mean, you know, if you talk to some of the sponsors of these bill packages, I don't doubt their sincerity, where they want, especially when it comes to the criminal sexual conduct punishments, to set mandatory minimums and lengthen the amount of time you can serve for committing one of those crimes. You know, the sponsors will say they want their constituents to feel safe, and they want to know that Michiganders feel safe about this. If you talk to the Democrats, you know, and some folks who may feel a little more jaded, they see this as a chance for Republicans to get Democrats on the record taking a bad vote before the general election so they can say, see, look at this. Democrats don't support keeping sex offenders off the street or something like that. You know, so there's the face value way of looking at it. And then there's the little more political way of looking at it, especially when it comes to some of these resolutions. And, you know, I think that's a little bit more nakedly political.
0: Right. Like the resolution condemning socialism. What did this give legislators the opportunity to do?
3: This was a chance for Republicans to give lengthy speeches against socialism at a time when, you know, some candidates that don't embrace the democratic socialist term, a few of them do, many of them do not, but this has been a big talking point for Republicans leading up to the election. And this is giving them another platform for making an impassioned speech against socialism. And then this was a record roll call vote. So now you have Democrats on the record talking about either they support condemning socialism or they don't want to condemn socialism. And they can also, especially in some of these tight districts, use that in a campaign ad potentially.

0: Also, this week, absentee voting gets underway. This is a moment we've been talking about for a while, right? So, you know, how are campaigns viewing this moment?
1: Yeah, so this is something where it kind of feels like we never thought we'd get here, especially if you're someone who doesn't have ad-free subscriptions. You've been watching a lot of TV or streaming. You've seen a lot of these ads happening for months now, just tens of millions of dollars being spent on these races, especially in the U.S. Senate race. This week, we're seeing, and in general, we're seeing these candidates start to tighten up their messages a little bit and almost center back to the issues. You know, recently you've seen on the Republican side, especially in the Senate race, you've seen Mike Rogers lay out his healthcare plan. You've seen him, you know, drill down a little bit more into education, some of these other issues. In the El Sayed camp on the Democratic side, you're trying to really just solidify that Democratic base here. One of the ways he tried to do that was campaigning in Detroit this week with Vice President Kamala Harris. Now, that's going to, you know, it was an event aimed at discussing Black maternal health, you know, which could help El Sayed with Black women, especially in Detroit, a city that he lost during the primary. It could shore up some of his support with Black supporters and Black Democrats. He's also been doing these campus tours. He was in Ann Arbor. He was in Grand Rapids. Those drew crowds. And so you're seeing candidates really try to enter this final stretch of the race.
0: All right. Colin Jackson is WKAR's Capitol correspondent. Thanks for being here, Colin.
1: Thank you so much, Mallory.
0: You can stay on top of the political stories shaping Michigan with WKAR News. The Signal includes a Sunday week ahead and a Wednesday midweek update featuring reporting and analysis from WKAR News politics reporter Andrew Roth and our Capitol team, including Colin Jackson. Both are free. 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
4: From Marketplace in Washington, I'm Kimberly Adams. Leaders and policymakers from across the globe are meeting in New York for the UN General Assembly, and the ongoing conflict in the Middle East is on the top of mind for many member nations, including countries in Africa. For more on how the conflict is affecting the economies on the continent, I'm joined by Mavis Owusu-Jemfe. She's a political economist and president and CEO of the African Center for Economic Transformation. Mavis, welcome.
5: Thank you very much, Kimberly, for having me back.
4: How are the various parts of the continent feeling the economic pressures of this war domestically?
5: Most African countries are net oil importers. So higher and more volatile oil prices feed into transport, electricity, food distribution, and the cost of basic goods. So for households on the continent, the war has quickly become a cost of living shock. Agriculture is exposed to because farmers rely on fertilizer alongside fuel and transport. If these costs rise, food prices and food security come under pressure. And we're already starting to see that in the Horn of Africa and in the Sahel. Now, trade is also at risk, especially when strategic routes such as Gulf of Aden becomes unstable and shipping costs rise. So this is why our governments are thinking harder about resilience, including stronger refining capacity, more reliable regional supply chains, and increased domestic production. South Africa is a good example of this defensive approach that the many governments on the continent are taking. It is stockpiling fuel and urgently trying to revive domestic refining capacity after years of relying heavily on imported fuel.
4: Back in the spring, Chinese President Xi Jinping promised that China would implement zero tariffs on 53 African countries, taking basically an opposite approach from President Trump to tariffs. How has that been playing out so far?
5: A lot of countries are really thinking through this. A lot of countries are looking at the fundamental challenges to its industrialization policy. So how do you improve access to energy? How do you enhance labor productivity? How do we better use technology? The challenge is building the product that makes you competitive to be in that market. So I'm really excited about African countries stepping back and asking, where are the opportunities? Where are the value chains? What are the few things we can do that will enable us to take advantage of this trading opportunity that China has given us? So it's a space to watch, Kimberly. We are not there yet. The door has been open. The onus is now on us to build the products to enable us to compete in the Chinese market effectively.
2: China has already invested for decades quite a bit in Africa and building relationships there. I'm thinking about the Belt and Road Initiative and other things. With this latest move and China trying to develop even deeper trade ties with African countries, what does that mean, do you think, for the United States trade relations there?
5: We are looking at the type of partnerships that enables us to really realize our own agency. We are simply not choosing between Washington and Beijing, as the world is thinking. What we are thinking about is working with multiple partners, avoiding dependency, and choosing arrangements that support African priorities.
2: Mavis Owusu-Jemfe is a political economist and president and CEO of the African Center for Economic Transformation. Mavis, thank you so much.
5: Thank you for inviting me again, Kimberly.
2: Let's do the numbers. The FTSE in London is up 0.3%. Dow, S&P, and NASDAQ futures are up in the 0.3 to 0.4% range, with the Dow future up 136 points. The 10-year Treasury yield is down at 5.18%. And checking on those energy prices we were just discussing, Brent crude is down 0.6% at $104.94 a barrel. West Texas Intermediate crude is down 0.2% at $92.56 a barrel. 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Today, people across the country are celebrating Dolly Parton Day. They're being encouraged to wear rhinestones, listen to her music, and be generous. September 25th was chosen because the date, 9-2-5, harkens back to Dolly's hit song, 9-to-5. It is perhaps the ode to the 8-hour American workday. And in Dolly's honor, we asked Marketplace's Stephanie Hughes to look into the origin of that workday.
6: Around the time of the American Civil War, people typically worked about 12 hours a day, 6 days a week.
7: And then what happened is that we became more prosperous.
6: Economic historian Robert Waples is at Wake Forest.
7: And people said, I don't want just more food and clothing. I'd also like more leisure time.
6: One rallying cry for the movement was 8 hours for work, 8 hours for rest, and 8 hours for what you will. Waples says workers were attracted to jobs with fewer hours. And it was Henry Ford who first instituted a company-wide policy of working 8-hour days, 5 days a week. That actually happened 100 years ago today. Shelby Long is with the Ford Motor Company Archives.
8: This would provide workers with leisure, which was important to him.
6: Long says the company benefited too. Workers were more rested and therefore more productive. The 40-hour work week eventually became enshrined in federal law. And the song 9-to-5 has become an anthem of the American workday, both celebrating it and acknowledging it can be exhausting.
8: That song is, I mean, we live it. I also work 9-to-5. Like it's, I'm very familiar.
9: Tumble out of bed and I stumble to the kitchen. Pour myself a cup of ambition and yawn and stretch and try to come to life.
6: Today, may we all enjoy our work, our rest, and our time of what we will. I'm Stephanie Hughes for Marketplace.
2: 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Our engineers are Sam Keenan and David Schreck. 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
10: 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Good morning and welcome to Friday. It is indeed Dolly Parton Day. I'm Linda Kernahan, and in a few minutes we'll get started with some classical music. Now, classical musicians don't typically work 9 to 5. They have quite variable hours, but still are hard workers overall, I think it's fair to say. Well, in your mid-Michigan weather, mostly cloudy today with a high near 65, and mostly cloudy tonight, then gradually clearing, overnight low around 43. For your Saturday tomorrow, partly sunny, and then gradually becoming all sunny with a high near 68. On Sunday, sunny with a high near 70. And on Monday, sunny with a high near 71. Monday, sunny with a high near 71. Currently in Flint, 43 degrees and sunny. In Charlotte, 49 degrees and fair. Here in East Lansing, 48 degrees with a bit of a mix of clouds and sun. Well, the composer Dmitri Shostakovich was born on this day in 1906, and we'll celebrate him in just a moment. First, just a bit of an update. So if anyone was listening on Saturday afternoon, I believe it was just before 4 o'clock, and I was here live with Melissa Ingalls, and we were coming to you with our occasional pledge drive. Well, I was sitting at the board, and all of a sudden, everything went black. We had that power outage that I'm sure you've heard about, campus-wide disruptions. Well, it took a bit to get things back in order, thanks to the heroic work of our engineering team, including Ken Murley, Brad Walker, and Jamie Paisley, and others. We got back up and running. It did disrupt our pledge drive, though, and so we've been still kind of asking people to think about that if they haven't joined us with a gift of support already. Well, I'm really happy to be able to say that we are down to $1,199 to go in our goal for our overall pledge drive. So help us get that last little bit to get to the finish line. You can support us by going to WKAR.org, clicking the donate button, or you can call 517-353-5000, and thanks so much. We're going to begin to celebrate Dmitri Shostakovich's birthday with his festive overture. Here's the Simon Bolivar Youth Orchestra of Venezuela, led by Gustavo Dudamel.

The celebratory side of Dmitri Shostakovich, that was his festival overture with the Simon Bolivar Youth Orchestra of Venezuela, led by Gustavo Dudamel. Shostakovich wrote that piece in 1954, in a whirlwind, just 3 days, and it was officially for a concert celebrating the 37th anniversary of the October Revolution at the Bolshoi Theater. However, Joseph Stalin had died just a year previously in 1953, which I think must have brought quite a sense of relief to Shostakovich. So I'm not going to speculate that he was actually kind of celebrating, well, that turn of events while writing that piece, but make of that what you will. Shostakovich was born on this day in 1906, so we'll hear some more of his music later on in the day. Well, tonight on WKAR-TV at 9 p.m., you can see a program called Sing Democracy 250. This is a program of choral music, and it features poetry of Langston Hughes. PBS.org has a nice description of the program. It says, "This musical call to action reminds us that we, the people, must ensure our democracy is not just remembered, but renewed for the next 250 years. And again, that's on WKAR-TV tonight at 9 p.m., Sing Democracy 250. So while we are on the subject of, well, getting out from under repressive regimes, I have some music this hour kind of related to the topic of democracy, beginning with Beethoven. He had initially dedicated his third symphony to Napoleon, but then Napoleon declared himself emperor, and Beethoven tore up the dedication page and dedicated it to, well, just the concept of being heroic. We'll hear the first movement from Beethoven's third symphony, the Eroica. And, well, again, it's the Simon Bolivar Symphony Orchestra of Venezuela, led by Gustavo Dudamel.

0: The first movement from the Symphony No. 3, the Eroica, by Beethoven. We heard the Simón Bolívar Symphony Orchestra of Venezuela, led by Gustavo Dudamel. And of course, Beethoven famously tore out the dedication to Napoleon that he originally had put at the beginning of that symphony's score when Napoleon declared himself emperor. Beethoven was kind of more leaning toward the democratic side of things. And I play that in honor of the program tonight on WKAR-TV at 9 o'clock, Sing Democracy 250. Check your local listings for that choral program featuring poetry of Langston Hughes. I'm Linda Kernahan, and coming up after this, a look at your mid-Michigan weather, and then Have No Conductor Will Travel.
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0: And that looks to be a really interesting episode with Jamie Paisley as the co-host. And if you go to the WKAR Facebook page, you can see a video with a little bit of a further preview of that episode of Community Classical. In your mid-Michigan weather, mostly cloudy today, high near 65. Mostly cloudy overnight, then gradually clearing, a low around 43. For your Saturday tomorrow, partly sunny, then becoming sunnier with a high near 68. On Sunday, sunny with a high near 70, and Monday, sunny with a high near 71. Well, in honor of the Sing Democracy 250 program on WKAR-TV tonight at 9 p.m., it's a performance by the Orpheus Chamber Orchestra. Now, classical music came out of Western Europe, which, when classical music was kind of developing, was not typically a democratic place at all. But some groups have kind of melded the, autocratic origins of classical music with, what we think of now as more democratic processes. So the Orpheus Chamber Orchestra works without a conductor, and all of the players kind of work together cooperatively to choose the music and the interpretations, and, we'll hear an example from them now. Here's the Orpheus Chamber Orchestra performing the Concerto in B minor for four violins, cello, strings, and continuo by Antonio Vivaldi.

A concerto by Antonio Vivaldi that you might say was by violins, of violins, and for violins. Actually, the number four violins there, along with cello strings, and continue in that concerto, Opus 3, number 10 of Vivaldi. And we heard the conductorless Orpheus Chamber Orchestra, who operate democratically. And I play that in honor of Sing America 250 tonight on WKAR-TV at 9 p.m., It's a celebration of America's democracy with choral music and featuring the poetry of Langston Hughes. And we'll continue with some choral music then to celebrate that. We'll hear the spiritual City Called Heaven with the St. Olaf Choir led by Anton Armstrong, and then the traditional South African spiritual Siyahamba, which the text translates to We Are Marching in the Light of God. And that's again St. Olaf Choir with a percussion ensemble and directed by Anton Armstrong. And then finally, the chorus of the Hebrew Slaves, Fly Thought on Golden Wings by Giuseppe Verdi from the opera Nabucco. And that will be with the Robert Shaw Chorale led by Robert Shaw.

0: Robert Shaw led his namesake ensemble in the chorus of the Hebrew Slaves from Nabucco by Giuseppe Verdi. And when that opera premiered in 1842, that chorus of the Hebrew Slaves inspired the members of the Italian Risorgimento movement, that is, the movement for moving for independence from Austrian rule for the Italian homeland. And so I chose that in honor of the Sing Democracy 250 choral celebration on WKAR-TV tonight at 9 p.m., celebrating democracy and independence from repressive rule. Now, at the beginning of this set, we also heard the spiritual City Called Heaven with the St. Olaf Choir led by Anton Armstrong, and that same ensemble also sang the traditional South African spiritual Siyahamba, We Are Marching in the Light of God. And Linda Kernahan, thanks for joining me on this Friday morning. Coming up after this, music by William Grant Still.
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0: We're looking at a mostly cloudy day here in East Lansing with a high near 65, and mostly cloudy but then gradually clearing overnight tonight, a low around 43. Partly sunny tomorrow for your Saturday, gradually becoming sunnier with a high near 68. Sunday, sunny with a high near 70, and Monday, sunny as well with a high near 71. Music by William Grant Still next, in honor of the Sing America 250, or Sing Democracy 250 program tonight on WKAR-TV at 9 p.m., This is William Grant Still's In Memoriam, The Colored Soldiers Who Died for Democracy. And this was written in 1943 to honor the service of black soldiers in World War II. This is the Fort Smith Symphony, led by John Jeter, in the music of William Grant Still.

written during World War II to honor the service and sacrifice of Black soldiers. That was In Memoriam, the Colored Soldiers Who Died for Democracy. Music of William Grant Still with the Fort Smith Symphony, led by John Jeter. And don't forget tonight at 9 p.m. on WKAR-TV, Sing Democracy 250 will be broadcast. 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PBS.org describes it as a musical call to action, reminding us that we the people must ensure our democracy is not just remembered, but renewed for the next 250 years. I'm Linda Kernahan, and from Michigan State University, this is listener-supported 90.5 WKAR-FM and WKAR-FM HD1 East Lansing. Well, you may have heard of Fanfare for the Common Man by Aaron Copland. Now get ready for Fanfare for the Uncommon Woman. This is music of Joan Tower, her Fanfare number 3 from that set. This is the Colorado Symphony Orchestra, led by Marin Alsop.

Fanfare number 3 for The Uncommon Woman by Joan Tower. We heard the Colorado Symphony Orchestra led by Maren Alsop. Kind of an answer to Aaron Copland's fanfare for The Common Man. Well, we'll continue with music by a composer who was born on this day in 1741, Václav Pichl. Here is his Symphony in B-flat major, Opus 1, number 5, with the Oradea Philharmonic led by Romeo Rimbaud.

0: Music by a Czech composer born on this day in 1741. That was the Symphony in B-flat major by Václav Pichl. We heard the Oradea Philharmonic led by Romeo Rimbu. Coming up after this, a look at your mid-Michigan weather, and then music by a composer with a stellar reputation.
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0: In your weather forecast, mostly cloudy today, high near 65. Gradually clearing overnight tonight, a low around 43. Partly sunny for your Saturday tomorrow, gradually becoming mostly sunny with a high near 68. Sunny on Sunday with a high near 70, and again sunny on Monday with a high near 71. Well, there's a committee that governs the way that names are chosen for heavenly bodies that are discovered. And during the 90s, there was a trend for naming asteroids and other things in the firmament for classical composers, which kind of makes sense to us because we do consider them stars after all. Well, we'll hear music by one of those composers, Francesco Maria Veracini. An asteroid was named after him in 1996. Here's his Sonata in D Major for violin and Continuo Opus 2, No. 1, with Trio Settecento.

0: Sonata for Violin and Continuo, Opus 2, Number 1, by the Italian composer Francesco Maria Veracini. He lived from 1690 to 1768, but in the 1990s, an asteroid was named after him. And we heard Trio Settecento there, featuring, well, a star of violin playing, Rachel Barton Pine, along with viola da gambist John Mark Rosendahl and harpsichordist David Schrader. And Veracini is not alone in having had an asteroid or heavenly body named after him among classical composers. He's in a stellar neighborhood that includes Bach, Vivaldi, Frescobaldi, and Messiaen. I'm Linda Carnahan, and coming up after this, a look at your mid-Michigan weather and then a setting of Walt Whitman.
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0: And thanks so much to everyone who supports us. I want to thank a couple of people that we've heard from this morning. Arthur and Jackson, thanks so much for your gift. And Christopher. And thanks so much to everyone who supports us. I want to thank a couple of people that we've heard from this morning.

7353-5000 and make your donation that way. You'll have an opportunity to leave a voicemail if you'd like, and we might play that on the air. Well, let's get back to some music, and in celebration of the Sing Democracy 250 on WKAR-TV tonight at 9 p.m., here is The Song of Democracy by Howard Hansen. It has a text by Walt Whitman. Here's just a little bit of a snippet of it. And you, America, cast you the real reckoning for your present, the lights and shadows of your future, good or evil. To girlhood, boyhood, look, the teacher and the school. Song of Democracy, music by Howard Hansen and words by Walt Whitman. Here's the Turtle Creek Chorale and the Dallas Wind Symphony, directed by Timothy Selig.

The Song of Democracy, music by Howard Hanson, with a text by Walt Whitman. We heard the Turtle Creek Chorale and the Dallas Wind Symphony, directed by Timothy Zelig. And don't forget that on WKAR-TV tonight at 9 p.m., there's a program called Sing Democracy 250, a program of choral music, and it also includes poetry by Langston Hughes. I'm Linda Kernahan, and from Michigan State University, this is listener-supported 90.5 WKAR-FM, and WKAR-FM HD1 East Lansing. Thanks for joining me for music on this Friday morning. Let's get into the 11 o'clock hour with music by Jean-Philippe Rameau, a French composer who was born on this day in 1683. This is a suite from his opera Les Boreades, performed by Capella Savaria, led by Mary Thérèse Smith.

0: Music of the French composer Jean-Philippe Rameau, who was born on this day in 1683. That was the suite from Les Boreades, and Les Boreades are the children of Boreas, the god of the wind. We heard Capella Savaria, led by Mary Therese Smith. I'm Linda Kernahan, and coming up after this, a look at your mid-Michigan weather, and then a setting of text by W.E.B. Du Bois.
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0: And I know that was a great performance by the Lansing Symphony that Jody will share with you tomorrow because I was there. Hope you can join Jody for that program. And then stick with me from 1 to 5 tomorrow for Weekend Classical. In your weather forecast, mostly cloudy today with a high near 65. Tonight gradually clearing, a low around 43. A mix of clouds and sun tomorrow for your Saturday with a high near 68. Sunny on Sunday with a high near 70. And sunny again on Monday with a high near 71. On WKAR-TV tonight at 9 p.m., there's a program called Sing Democracy 250, a program of choral music, also including poetry by Langston Hughes. Now, the composer Margaret Bonds was friends with Hughes and frequently collaborated with him and set some of his texts. But right now, we're going to hear her setting of text by W.E.B. Du Bois. This is a monumental piece by Margaret Bonds called Credo. And the text begins, I believe in God who made of one blood all races that dwell on earth. I believe that all men, black and white, are brothers, varying through time and opportunity in form and gift and feature, but differing in no essential particular, and alike in soul and in the possibility of infinite development. That's just the start to this text by W.E.B. Du Bois. In Credo, music by Margaret Bonds, we'll hear soprano Janita Burnett, bass baritone Dashan Burton, and the Desoff Choirs and Orchestra, directed by Malcolm J. Merriweather.

0: Credo, music by Margaret Bonds and text by W.E.B. Du Bois. We heard soprano Janina Burnett, bass baritone Dashin Burton, and the Dessoff Choirs and Orchestra led by Malcolm J. Merriweather.
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0: 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Mix of clouds and sun today, high near 65. Cloudy tonight, then clearing with a low around 43. Partly sunny tomorrow and a high near 68. Sunny on Sunday with a high near 70. And sunny on Monday with a high near 71. Music by Enrique Granados to round out this hour, his piano quintet in G minor, with pianist Javier Perianis and Cuarteto Quiroga.

0: A mix of late Romantic lyricism and Spanish flair. That was music composed in 1894, the piano quintet in G minor by Enrique Granados, and we heard pianist Javier Perianas with Cuarteto Quiroga. I'm Linda Kernahan, thanks for joining me for music on this Friday morning. Coming up after the news, we'll hear some music by Felix Mendelssohn, and later on this afternoon, we'll continue with the celebration of the birthday of Dmitri Shostakovich. From Michigan State University, this is listener-supported 90.5 WKAR-FM and WKAR-FM HD1 East Lansing. 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It's 12:01.
1: Live from NPR News, I'm Lakshmi Singh. The U.S. Supreme Court has revived for now a federal data system the Department of Homeland Security revamped into a tool to check the citizenship of millions of Americans on voter rolls. The tool has mistakenly flagged some eligible voters as potential non-citizens. The news about the SAVE system comes as the Trump administration has been pouring resources into searching for non-citizens on voter rolls ahead of the upcoming midterm elections. Any impact on the midterms remains unclear. President Trump is hosting Chinese leader Xi Jinping for a third day. Great visit and great things for both countries, he says.
2: It's been just very, very productive.
1: However, NPR's Emily Feng reports that while Xi's first state visit to the U.S. in more than a decade was full of ceremony, it's widely described as light on substance.
3: Chinese leader Xi Jinping and his wife arrived at the White House and were welcomed by Trump and the First Lady. They're spending the afternoon here in the National Archives, where in the main foyer they'll walk past original copies of the Constitution, Declaration of Independence, and the Bill of Rights. An administration official says on temporary display is a letter sent from the Qing Dynasty to the U.S. during the 19th century, and a brick from the Great Wall of China is also on temporary display in the National Archives. Outside the archives, the faint chant of anti-Chinese Communist Party protesters could be heard. Emily Fang, NPR News, Washington.
1: President Trump continues to resist calls for an AI development slowdown, citing competition from China. He, House Speaker Mike Johnson, and tech CEOs are expected to hold AI talks next Tuesday. Well, Pope Leo XIV is adding his voice to global calls for major tech companies to do a better job of protecting humanity from the threats of artificial intelligence.
4: While intelligence is attributed to computational systems, we struggle to recognize the inalienable dignity of human persons whose lives are judged according to the criterion of efficiency, and when deemed no longer productive, they're rejected and discarded.
1: The Pope speaking in Paris today. Israeli Prime Minister Benjamin Netanyahu returns to Israel today after a brief visit to New York to address the UN General Assembly. Here's NPR's Kat Lonsdorf.
5: As Netanyahu stepped up to the podium, dozens of diplomats in the audience stood and walked out. Netanyahu then referred to them as, quote, moral cowards. He celebrated and defended the U.S.-Israeli war in Iran and defended Israel against much of the criticism from many world leaders this week, calling them, quote, tyrants. Several accused Israel of genocide in Gaza, a claim Netanyahu rejected. The combative address comes as Netanyahu faces a tight election next month that will decide if he remains prime minister. His UN address was largely viewed as a campaign speech back home. Netanyahu met with very few world leaders while in New York, and notably not President Trump.
1: That's Kat Lonsdorf. It's NP.
6: For WKAR News, I'm Mallory Begay. Absentee voting is underway in Michigan, and as Colin Jackson reports, democracy groups are reassuring voters they can trust the election's results.
7: A recent poll shows a dip in Michiganders' trust in elections. Though the numbers show most residents still trust their voting systems, advocates are trying to address fears. Mackenzie Walls is with the group Promote the Vote. She says her organization is encouraging people concerned about election integrity to see how they're run.
8: Go observe the public logic and accuracy tests. Get a chance to meet your clerk and see how those tabulators are programmed and operate. We've also been encouraging folks to attend their local Board of County canvasser meetings.
7: The general election is taking place on November 3rd, though some towns and cities can start early in-person voting as soon as October 5th. I'm Colin Jackson in Lansing.
6: DTE Energy says its new long-term energy plan anticipates a much higher demand for electricity in the future. The utility says it will close its last coal-burning plant in 6 years, but it will build two new natural gas plants to meet the higher demand, along with more renewable sources. Brian Smigelski is with the Sierra Club of Michigan. He says the new gas plants are likely needed to serve data centers, and that puts customers at too much risk because the data centers might not be profitable.
9: If they do go belly up, then we have a big gas plant, right? Billions of dollars to pay, and that's enough of a financial burden that it could profoundly impact our economy.
6: DTE says the plan is designed to keep power reliable and bills as low as possible. In your capital region weather forecast, mostly cloudy this afternoon with a high near 65 degrees, and tonight mostly cloudy with gradual clearing and overnight lows around 43. This is WKAR.
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0: Well, it's 6:30 p.m. and I'm Linda Kernahan in for Jamie Paisley. Good afternoon. To round out the forecast that we just heard from Mallory, for the weekend, partly sunny tomorrow, then gradually clearing with a high near 68. On Sunday, mostly sunny with a high near 70. And on Monday, sunny with a high near 71. And currently in Ann Arbor, 63 degrees and fair. In Jackson, 62 and sunny. And here in East Lansing, 60 degrees and mostly sunny with a few hazy clouds in the sky. Now, I wanted to give you an update on our pledge drive because, as you may know, it was shortened even more than we had already planned for it to be. I was here on Saturday when the power went out and the studio went completely black. We have no windows to the outside, so that was a little eerie for a moment. But we are back up and running and still wanting to meet the goal that we had set for the entire pledge. We are down to only $768 left in our goal. We heard from Deanna in Lansing in the last hour. Thank you, Deanna. Well, you can be like Deanna, too, and maybe help us put us over the finish line for our September pledge drive. Go to WKAR.org or call 517-353-5000, and thank you so much. Well, are you ready for a little Mendelssohn mischief? We'll hear the scherzo from Incidental Music to A Midsummer Night's Dream, and this is going to take us from Act 1 to Act 2, where we enter the fairy realm. Music of Mendelssohn with the Ensemble Vienne Berlin.

Music of Mendelssohn, the scherzo from Incidental Music to A Midsummer Night's Dream. And we heard the ensemble Wien Berlin there, those woodwind players working hard. I love how you can hear their keys clicking when they have those fast passages. Well, we'll continue with some music by Johann Friedrich Fasch, a German composer born in 1688. And I'm a fan of antiphonal music, where you have multiple groups of players separated out in space so that you get kind of a natural surround sound. That happened a lot in Venice, especially at St. Mark's, because the way the church is built, it has two different kind of choir lofts where the instrumentalists or singers could face each other and trade phrases. Well, this piece by Johann Friedrich Fasch was written for what he called a triple orchestra. So he separated out different groups in space, woodwinds, brass, and strings. This is his Concerto in D for triple orchestra, and we'll hear the Virtuosi Saxoniae led by Ludwig Güttler.

0: Music of Johann Friedrich Fasch, his concerto in D for triple orchestra, that being three separated groups of woodwinds, brass, and strings. We heard the Virtuosi Saxoniae led by Ludwig Gutler. Fasch was born in 1688, and his music was particularly admired by one J.S. Bach. I'm Linda Kernahan in for Jamie Paisley. Coming up after this, a look at your mid-Michigan weather and then a little Debussy.
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0: A mix of sun and clouds here today, high near 65. Mostly cloudy tonight, then clearing with a low around 43. Partly sunny for your Saturday tomorrow, then gradually clearing, a high near 68. Sunday, sunny with a high near 70. And Monday, sunny with a high near 71. We'll hear the Petite Suite, Little Suite, by Claude Debussy next, originally for piano, but orchestrated by Henri Busset in 1907. And it was inspired by some poetry of Paul Verlaine, which includes the lines, "The gallant serenaders and their fair listeners exchange sweet nothings beneath singing boughs." And then the last line is, "And the mandolin jangles on in the shivering breeze." But Busset did not use mandolin in the orchestration here. Well, the harp is going to take care of any kind of plucky needs. Here is the Petite Suite by Claude Debussy with the Ulster Orchestra, led by Jan-Pascal Tortelier.

Kind of a big ending there to The Little Suite, The Petite Suite by Claude Debussy. We heard the Ulster Orchestra led by Jean-Pascal Tortelier. And we'll hear from Debussy's fellow Frenchman next, but from a couple centuries earlier. Jean-Philippe Rameau was born on this day in 1683. Here is his Suite No. 3 from Pièce de Clavecin en Concert with the Limoges Baroque Ensemble.

The suite number 3 from Pièce de Clavecin en Concert by Jean-Philippe Rameau. That title translates to pieces for keyboard, concert pieces for keyboard, and it was designed so that it could be played alone by the keyboard or joined by other instruments, as we heard there. That was the Limoges Baroque Ensemble. Jean-Philippe Rameau was born on this day in 1683. I'm Linda Kernahan in for Jamie Paisley. Coming up after this, another composer birthday to celebrate. In a world of endless algorithmic playlists, WKAR Classical offers music selected by people you trust. Jamie Paisley, Jody Knoll, and I bring care, knowledge, and a human touch to what you hear. The on-air drive is over, but the September campaign continues. 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Mostly cloudy today with a high near 65, and tonight gradually clearing, a low around 43. Partly sunny tomorrow, then gradually clearing with a high near 68. Sunday, sunny with a high near 70, and Monday, sunny with a high near 71. Dmitri Shostakovich was born on this day in 1906, and we'll hear a piece next that features his signature sardonic kind of quality. It's a piece that was written for a satirical ballet involving a Soviet soccer team, kind of like Shostakovich's answer to Ted Lasso, maybe. This is the introduction to the suite from the ballet The Age of Gold by Shostakovich with the New Zealand Symphony Orchestra, led by Christopher Lyndon G.

introduction to the suite from the ballet The Age of Gold by Dmitri Shostakovich, a satirical ballet involving a Soviet soccer team. What could be more fun? We heard the New Zealand Symphony Orchestra led by Christopher Lyndon G. Shostakovich was born on this day in 1906 and lived until 1975. We'll hear one of my favorite pieces of his in the next hour. Right now, though, it's music by Mozart, his Sonata No. 16 in C for organ and orchestra. Geneviève Soli on the organ with I Musici de Montréal, led by Yuli Turovsky.

The Sonata No. 16 for Organ and Orchestra by Mozart. We heard organist Genevieve Soli and I Musici de Montréal, led by Yuli Tarovsky. From Michigan State University, this is 90.5 WKAR-FM and WKAR-FM HD1 East Lansing. We'll begin this 1 o'clock hour with music by an American composer, Robert Kurka, who sadly only lived to be 35 years old. But I think he might be a little bit of an American answer to Dmitri Shostakovich. This is the suite from The Good Soldier Sveik, and it's based on a satirical anti-war novel. We'll hear this music of Robert Kurka with the University of Cincinnati Wind Symphony, led by Eugene Corporon.

0: The suite from The Good Soldier Schweik by the American composer Robert Kurka, who lived from 1921 to 1957. We heard the University of Cincinnati Wind Symphony led by Eugene Corporon. And that was from Kurka's opera based on Jaroslav Hašek's celebrated anti-war novel, satirical novel, about a Czech soldier who is unwittingly shrewd during World War I. And Kurka used exclusively winds and percussion in that suite to satirize military band music. I'm Linda Kernahan in for Jamie Paisley. After this, a look at your mid-Michigan weather and then music by J.S. Bach's youngest.
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0: Mostly cloudy today, high near 65, gradually clearing overnight, a low around 43. Partly sunny for your Saturday tomorrow, high near 68. Sunday, sunny with a high near 70, and Monday, sunny with a high near 71. Music by J.S. Bach's youngest son. He had a couple of daughters after Johann Christian Bach. They were Johanna Karolina and Regina Susanna. But right now we'll hear from J.C. Bach, also known as the London Bach, his Symphonia in B-flat, with the Netherlands Chamber Orchestra led by David Zinman.

The Sinfonia in B-flat, Opus 9, Number 3, by Johann Christian Bach. We heard the Netherlands Chamber Orchestra, led by David Zinman. J.C. Bach was the youngest son of J.S. Bach, and Bach and his second wife, Anna Magdalena, had two daughters after that. His youngest daughter, I just read, had a connection to Beethoven. Regina Susanna had been living in poverty around the year 1800, and Beethoven helped to organize a public benefit concert for her. We'll hear music by Hector Berlioz next, his Rakowski March from The Damnation of Faust. Here's the Detroit Symphony Orchestra led by Paul Perret.

0: Music of Hector Berlioz, but in a Hungarian setting. That was his Rakowski March. We heard the Detroit Symphony Orchestra, led by Paul Paré.
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0: Well, for the rest of this hour, we'll hear music by Dmitri Shostakovich, who was born on this day in 1906, and he kind of had to play a balancing act with the Soviet regime. Sometimes he was in with them, and sometimes he was out. He was denounced, and then he was undenounced. Well, this next piece was written in memory to a friend of his, but I think you can hear the conflicts inherent in Shostakovich's life in this piece. It starts with a very eerie opening melody on the harmonics of the cello, but it's a very high-spirited piece in some senses, too, one of my favorites of his. This is the Trio No. 2 in E minor for violin, cello, and piano by Shostakovich, performed here by the Neve Trio.

The trio number 2 in E minor by Dmitri Shostakovich, who was born on this day in 1906, performed there by the Neve Trio. I'm Linda Kernahan. I've been in for Jamie Paisley. And from Michigan State University, this is listener-supported 90.5 WKAR-FM and WKAR-FM HD1 East Lansing, where it's 2 o'clock.

Welcome to MSU in Concert, a trip through the archives of the Michigan State University College of Music. I'm your host and producer, Jamie Paisley, and in the hour ahead, the students of the MSU Symphony Orchestra will close things off with music of Zoltán Kodály. But then for our earlier two selections, not just music majors. In fact, for this hour, it's hearing various ensembles that highlight the talent at MSU, not just the College of Music. There are many opportunities to many different individuals, including non-majors. So here is a work performed by the MSU Concert Band, which is open, yes, to undergraduate music majors, but also talented non-majors who auditioned for the ensemble. The MSU Concert Band here under Dr. Aris Golden back in October of 2025 as they have these scenes from The Louvre, a piece by Norman Delajoy based on a 1960s television documentary about the famed gallery museum in Paris.

as recorded October 22nd of 2025 at the Wharton Center, based on a documentary music that was provided in the 60s for NBC News called A Golden Prison, The Louvre. That was Scenes from the Louvre by Norman Della Gioia, taking us from The Portals, the Children's Gallery, Kings of France in the third movement, then Nativity Paintings, and finally, well, the finale. Clever wordplay, I suppose, in that last one, or maybe not. Norman Della Gioia's The Louvre with the MSU Concert Band, which is open to undergraduate music majors and talented non-majors here at the MSU College of Music. They're conducted by Dr. Iris Golden. Now, our next ensemble is even more open to talent across Michigan State, not only to students, but to staff and to faculty across the entire university. This is the MSU Concert Orchestra next on WKAR, which will have in this performance the Afro-American Symphony, Symphony No. 1, by the Dean of African-American Composers, William Grant Still. And in this recording of the MSU Concert Orchestra, they are led by Catherine Kilburn in William Grant Still's Afro-American Symphony on MSU in Concert.

The Afro-American Symphony, Symphony No. 1 by William Grant Still, about the African-American experience and hoping that there will be peace, and especially during a tumultuous time. Now, for the final movement, he included a quote from a poem by Dunbar called Ode to Ethiopia, and includes in it, "Be proud, my race, in mind and soul. Thy name is writ on glory's scroll, in characters of fire. High mid the clouds of fame's bright sky, thy banner blazons folds now fly, and truth shall lift them higher." That's for the final movement of the complete Symphony No. 1, which we just heard on MSU in Concert, the Afro-American Symphony of William Grant Still. Catherine Kilburn, she led the MSU Concert Orchestra. As for our final work on this episode of MSU in Concert, it is Zoltan Kodaly, who was handed a book of Roma melodies, those itinerant people from out of Galanta, or Slovakia, nowadays it would be known as, which for Kodaly was rather heart-endearing, because that's where he spent a whole lot of his childhood as well, in Galanta. So he took that book and arranged it into these, The Dances of Galanta by Kodaly next, with the students of the MSU Symphony Orchestra back in November of 2024 at the Wharton Center and conducted by Zhonghang Zhang on MSU in Concert.

Rounding out this episode of MSU in Concert, Zoltan Kodaly reflecting on the dances of the Slovenia area, or Galanta, as the melodies purported to be. Zhongang Zhang and the MSU Symphony Orchestra recorded November 23rd, 2024 at the Wharton Center. And that rounds out this episode of MSU in Concert, with our thanks going out to the students, the artist faculty members, the staff, and Dean James Forger for their assistance in bringing this program to you. MSU in Concert is a production of WKAR-FM, housed in the Communication Arts and Sciences Building of MSU. I'm your host and producer, Jamie Paisley. Thanks very much for listening.

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2: Welcome to Community Classical on WKAR. I'm your host, Jamie Paisley. It's a show where we invite members of the public to come in and talk about their favorite bits of classical music. And today, rather special episode, as we welcome Professor Borzu Bonaktarpour from the MSU College of Engineering. Specifically, well, actually, before anything else, why don't, Borzu, you tell us a little bit about yourself instead.
3: Right. So, I mean, I'm an associate professor of computer science in the Department of Computer Science and Engineering.
2: Yeah.
3: A fun fact, I also did my PhD and master's in MSU. So I lived here in East Lansing in the 2000s, from 2002 to 2009. Then I moved around a bit. I moved to France and then Canada, then Iowa. And in 2020, right in the beginning of COVID, we moved back to Michigan and I joined MSU as a faculty.
2: And for your programming, you've selected an hour of music that has to deal with Iranian and Persian music during a time of, admittedly, at the time of recording this, which is to say September of 2026, a bit of strife, to say the least.
3: Right. So, so first of all, thank you for having me. It's an honor to be here. It is a time that a lot of us are torn apart because of the ongoing war between my home country, Iran, and also my adopted country, the United States. Yeah. As long as bombs are exploding, as far as I'm concerned, there's a war.
2: Yes.
3: So I thought, music is a very good way to reconcile the beauties of both worlds. My home country and the Western world, which is here. To sort of reconcile, the beauties and the hostilities.
2: And for those that perhaps aren't aware of the intricacies of the identity, what is there a difference, or even is there a difference, really, between Persian and Iranian culture?
3: Right. Some of us call ourselves Iranians and some Persians. So Iran has this, these days has this connotation of being in the Middle East, in the middle of conflict and terrorism and all that. But then some of us call ourselves Persians. I mean, both are true at the same time. But there is this connotation of nostalgic, cultural, poetic culture. But the reality is both are true at the same time.
2: Now, Borzu, for your first piece, although written by a European, Richard Strauss, there is that connection to the Persian identity through Zarathustra.
3: That is true. Zarathustra or Zoroaster, he's being called in the West, he was the spiritual leader of Zoroastrianism, which was about 1,000 years before Christ. And Friedrich Nietzsche was inspired by him. And I'm going to read a quote by him. He says, "What distinguishes this Persian from all other in the past is that is the very fact that he was the exact reverse of an immoralist. Zarathustra was the first to see the struggle between good and evil, the essential will in the working things." So in our culture, it is indeed the case that, we like to characterize things as good and evil because the religion had these two characters representing good and evil. One, the god of goodness, which is Ahura Mazda, and the god of evil, which is Ahriman. Some of the carvings in Persepolis, they represent that. And Nietzsche was really inspired by that. So the poetry, which is called Also sprach Zarathustra, it's mainly about, you know, subjects, you know, different types of subjects, and then there is this repeated refrain to thus spoke Zarathustra in the book. The beginning of the music, Also sprach Zarathustra, opens with sunrise, and sun in the religion had a special place as the source of energy. The music starts with this low C, the double basses and the contrabassoon and the organ, and then there is just bare fifth of C and G, and then there is this sort of going back and forth between major and C major and C minor, which depicts this uncertainty of the duality of the beginning of sunrise, and then it ends with, you know, this fanfare of trumpets in C major. So this is you know, although the text is by Friedrich Nietzsche and the music is by Richard Strauss, it does represent the core idea of Zoroastrianism.
2: Well, here is the first piece Borzu has recommended for us on this episode of Community Classical, the sunrise portion of Also sprach Zarathustra, Thus Spake Zarathustra, by Richard Strauss with the Chicago Symphony Orchestra under Pierre Boulez. Then afterwards, because they're both fairly short pieces, we're going to hear the Persian March by Johann Strauss Jr. with Maris Janssens and the Vienna Philharmonic. Afterwards, Borzu Bonaktepor will tell us more about the connection there.

0: The music of Johann Strauss Jr., the Persian March, with the Vienna Philharmonic under Maris Janssens. Before that, Sunrise, from the opening portion of Richard Strauss's Also Sprach Zarathustra. We're at the Chicago Symphony Orchestra under Pierre Boulez. Selections of Professor Borzu Bonakdarpour, and actually for the Strauss Jr., that Persian March we just heard. There's the origins of that piece.
1: Right. So in 1873... our king at that time, Nasser Eddin Shah, he was visiting Vienna, and the band in Vienna were looking desperately for the national anthem of Iran, which did not exist at that time. So Johann Strauss Jr. Dedicated this piece to Nasser Eddin Shah, and they played it, you know, when he was walking towards the Summer Palace in Vienna.
0: For our next piece of music, it comes courtesy of Kovanchina by Modest Mussorgsky. And, well, Borzu, tell us about this piece that you selected for this episode, this hour of WKR's Community Classical.
1: This is called The Dance of the Persian Slaves. There has been conflicts between Iran and Russia. Not anymore, but back in the day, around 150 years ago. And the conflict was basically over what is right now the republics of Azerbaijan, Armenia, and Georgia. And I mean, both sides wanted that. Because of these hostilities between the two countries, sometimes, you know, each country took slaves from the other side. This part, the Dance of Persian Slaves, shows, you know, some of the Persians who were enslaved in the court of Prince Khovansky, which is the basis of this opera. The story is beautiful, and it is at the time of Peter the Great, which also shows the conflicts within Russia. And I do have Russian friends that they say that the situation in Iran reminds them a lot about the inner conflicts in Russia, about, you know, this conflict between the past and the present, you know, how you want to modernize and how you want to forget the past and be in the present and think about the future. What you hear in the music is a sort of exotic, sensual, with typical harmonic minor, which represents Oriental music. And you will see that, you know, if you enslave us, we go wild.
0: Well put. For this episode, as selected by Professor Borzu Bonakdarpour on Community Classical for WKR, The Dance of the Persian Slaves from Mussorgsky's Kovanchina. The Berlin Philharmonic is led by Claudio Botto.

0: with Claudio Abbado and the Berlin Philharmonic here on WKRS Community Classical. That was the Dance of the Persian Slaves from Mussorgsky's Kovanchina. Our guest host for this hour of Community Classical is Professor Borzo Bonaktorpor from MSU's College of Engineering. Well, if you would like to submit your own playlist to become a co-host on Community Classical, you could follow in Borzo's steps, become seated in the seat that he's in right now with your playlist submission, which you can do online at wkar.org. Just go to the page for Community Classical, and the form to submit is right there. Now, although there's a lot of personal connections to music and Persian identity, this one has more of a local connection, Borzo.
1: Absolutely. So the next piece is called Dance of Daire. Daire is a percussion that you hold by both hands. And the composer, Heshmat Sanjari, this is part of Persian Pictures. The composer, Heshmat Sanjari, I was so fortunate to study violin with him. He was longtime conductor of Tehran Symphony. And I did not quite know that one of his first mentors and violin teachers was Rubik Gregorian. And I learned that when I first met Maestro Leon Gregorian here in MSU in 2002. Yeah. So he asked me, who did you study violin with? And I said, Heshmat Sanjari. And he said, my father was his violin teacher. And I knew his father from our history of classical music. He was one of the very first conductors of Tehran Symphony. And but I didn't know that Maestro Leon Gregorian was his son.
0: And for those that aren't aware, Leon Gregorian, a longtime conductor with the MSU College of Music, especially the Symphony Orchestra, and just a heads up on that for those that don't recognize the name. Sorry, Borzo.
1: Right. So, small world, right?
2: Yeah, very much so.
1: this is one of the most beautiful compositions of Heshmat Sanjari, and as you said, there is local connection to MSU and Michigan.
0: And so here is the Dance of the Daire by Heshmat Sanjari from his Persian Pictures, fourth movement of that, with Manoushehr Sabai directing the Plovdiv Philharmonic Orchestra on Community Classical.

0: On this episode of Community Classical on WKR, the Dance of the Diaref from 1955, taken from the Persian Pictures, composed by Heshmat Sanjari, with a connection to the Gregorian family here in the mid-Michigan area as well. We heard the Plovdiv Philharmonic Orchestra under Manoucher Sabai. Now, Borzu, for your next piece in this hour of Community Classical dedicated to the Persian identity, it's a rather improvisatory piece which features the Silk Road Ensemble.
1: I actually did not know that the idea of the Silk Road project was initiated by Kayhan Kalhor, who is a Kamancha player. This is a story that I heard from Yo-Yo Ma himself. I was fortunate to go to their concert in 2007 in Detroit. So apparently Kayhan Kalhor comes up with this idea, and he goes to Yo-Yo Ma during the Tanglewood Music Festival. Yeah. And Yo-Yo Ma immediately picks it up, and they form an ensemble, and they start working. Now, what is interesting is Western classical music is usually played from the score. Everything is scripted. Whereas Persian music, there's not much, you know, script. Everything is more or less improvised. So their first album, which was called When the Strangers Meet, it was, I think, perfectly named after what they were working on. So Yo-Yo Ma, and there's also violin, viola. On the other side, there's tabla from India. There is kamancha, santur, a ney from Iran, and, you know, instruments from all other countries on the Silk Road. So they learned from each other a lot by learning improvisation and also by learning how to play from score. One of the things which is interesting about this particular piece is a reference to Neyshabur. Neyshabur was on the crossroad of the Silk Road. It used to produce a lot of textile and turquoise. But at the same time, it was at that time the sort of the scientific capital of the Middle East, and at that time that would have been the world. So for instance, Omar Khayyam, who is another poet, he was also a mathematician. He was the one who invented Pascal triangles first. In Iran, we called it Khayyam Pascal triangle. He was the first to solve quadratic equations. He wanted to solve cubic equations, but he didn't succeed. He was the first to characterize the algebraic geometry of a circle. But after the Mongols attack in 1219, the city was completely destroyed. All the libraries were burned. And it was ordered that they should kill all the men, women, and children. So Neyshabur totally disappeared from the face of the earth. And this piece, you know, starts, there's a fair amount of virtuosity in this piece. It starts with this, you know, dark chord of instruments, and then cello takes over. And then it ends in a more happy note. So there is a lot of references in this music to the history of Neyshabur.
0: So here is that piece, and in discussion with Borzu, it is about 20 minutes long, so for the purposes of this episode, we'll truncate this just a bit. It is called Blue as the Turquoise Night of Neyshabur, with Yo-Yo Ma on cello, Kayhan Kalhor on kamanche, and the Silk Road Ensemble members here on Community Classical.

0: A selection there from Blue as the Turquoise Night of Nishabur, featuring the Silk Road Ensemble here on Community Classical on WKAR with our co-host this episode, Borzo Bonaktapur, and his selections involving Iranian and Persian identity, and very much part of our next one too, which will feature a composition by the erstwhile conductor as well, that is Iranian and Armenian as well, Lorish Teknavorian.
1: This reflects parts of our history, which is very interesting. So after the Arabs' invasion around 1400 years ago, within a couple of hundred years, people realize that they are losing their language. If you think about it, we are the only country in the Middle East that didn't lose their language. So we kept our language. So after a couple of hundred years, people realize that they are losing their language, their culture, their way of life, and defiance started. And this has been true throughout our history with Greeks, with Arabs, with Mongols, with the Central Asia Turks, with you name it. We get conquered, but then we absorb them. And in Iran, we say we Persianize them. So the same thing happened here. So one of those acts of defiance, which is my favorite, is by the poet Ferdowsi, who started writing sort of fictional characterization of our pre-Islam history in epic poems. And the poems are so simple, in simple words, all Persian, very little Arabic words in it. So the poems are about 1,000 years old, but I can still read it and understand it very well. It's in a very simple language, and it's epic, it's rhythmic, it's like a 2-4 signature. The stories are also very interesting. So one of them, which is probably the most famous story in... So the book is called The Book of Kings, Shahnameh in Persian. But arguably the most famous story in the Book of Kings is the story of Rostam and Sohrab. So Rostam is this greatest hero of Iran, and his son is called Sohrab with Princess Tahmineh. So Sohrab, right, even before the birth of Sohrab, he leaves them behind because he's the hero, he has to fight battles. And
2: there's a role, I
1: thought. Right. And then he gives an armband to Tahmineh to give it to the son. Now, years later, they unfortunately end up being on the two different sides of a battlefield, the father and the son, and they don't know. So at that time, it was customary that first there is a single combat. And the father and son, they fight, and Rostam deals a mortal wound to Sohrab. And as Sohrab is dying, he shows the armband to, and he says, "Wherever you are, my father will chase after you." And he realizes that, oh, he killed his own son. It is gut-wrenching. But the poems are so beautiful. And Lorish Teknavorian, who was born in Birjand, Iran, to Armenian parents, he finished this massive project of composing an opera after this, tragedy. So Lorish Teknavorian, he grew up in Iran, and then he left to Armenia to conduct Armenian Philharmonic Orchestra. Yeah. And this part of the selection is called the interlude, which is music between two scenes, and the entrance of Princess Tahmineh. And so this is the part that Rostam, this greatest hero of Iran, falls in love with Tahmineh. And the text sort of says that, Tahmineh enters the court like the brightness of sun, and her eyebrows and hair like a bow, and her presence like a cedar. And Rostam looks at her motionless and asks who she is. And that's where the music ends.
0: And so here is a bit of that opera, Rostam and Sohrab. We'll hear the interlude as well as the sequence that introduces Tahmineh. And in this performance, Lorish Teknavorian leads the Armenian Philharmonic in this, again, operatic rendition on Hermes Records of Sohrab and Rostam.

0: Music from that ancient tale, the operatic version of Sohrab and Rostab with Loris Teknavorian leading the Armenian Philharmonic in that recording here on WKR's Community Classical, a selection of Borzu Bonakdarpor. And for the finale of this episode of pieces that you've chosen, Borzu, well, it's many tales, but in this version from Persia, it's a Russian composer that kind of rounds things out.
1: Rimsky-Korsakov composed Scheherazade, which in Persian we say Shahrzad. Shah means realm or city, and Zad means born. So the it's not a literal translation, but the meaning is daughter of the realm.
0: Okay.
1: And so the stories were in Middle Persian. So this is pre-Islam Persian, which I would understand probably half of it. But the text and the stories were lost. And then they were revived in Arabic sometime later. I believe a couple hundred years after Islam. So the story is that King Shahryar, who is a ruler, he finds out that his wife was unfaithful. He has her executed. And then he vows to marry a woman every night and have her executed every night. So Shahrzad volunteers to do that. And she starts telling stories every night. And she leaves Shahryar in suspense by not concluding the story every night. And then Shahryar postpones the execution. And she keeps doing this for 1,001 nights. Until the main theme of all the stories that Shahrzad tells Shahryar is about justice, and is justice restrained and abuse of power. So after 1,001 nights, Shahryar changes his mind, gradually changes his attitude. He spares Shahrzad's life and makes her his queen.
0: And so from Scheherazade or Scheherazade, the Calendar Prince by Nikolai Rimsky-Korsakov, Maria Lyonoff on violin, while the Seattle Symphony is led by Gerard Schwartz. The final selection of our co-host this week, Borzu Bonakdarpor.

0: with Gerard Schwarz and the Seattle Symphony. That was The Calendar Prince from Scheherazade by Rimsky-Korsakov, the violin soloist in that recording, Maria Larionov. Now, this is a good time to thank our co-host for this episode and joining us through the Persian identity, some of course, not all, Persian identity in music. That is Professor Borzu Bonaktarpour. Thank you so much for coming by the studio.
1: Well, thank you, Jamie, for having me. It was an honor to be here. And I'm so glad that I could share the Persian-themed music, either by Persian musicians or composers, Persian theme music by composers from Russia and Germany.
0: 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Book Cares Community Classical is a production of WKAR, housed in the Communication Arts and Sciences building of MSU. I'm your host and producer, Jamie Paisley. 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
3: They saw career after career ended by pushing back on Trump. 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
4: 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I'm Juana Summers.
5: And I'm Scott Detrow. 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
6: I'm also consulting AI for prayers. 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
5: And Dolly Parton is getting her own day, 9 to 5, in her home state and across the country.
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5: We will tell you more after this newscast.
8: Live from NPR News, I'm Lakshmi Singh. The U.S. Supreme Court has, for the time being, revived a federal data system the Trump administration revamped into a tool to check the citizenship of millions of registered voters. Here's NPR's Jude Jaffe Block.
9: The federal tool is called SAVE, and the Trump administration made major changes to it last year, including linking it to Social Security data for the first time. But the tool has mistakenly flagged some U.S. citizens as potential non-citizens, leading them to be taken off state voter rolls as a result. A federal judge in June said the modified version of SAVE trampled on the privacy rights of Americans and threatened the right to vote. But the Supreme Court lifted that block and opened the door for the new SAVE tool to be used in the lead-up to the election for individualized determinations of citizenship. Federal law bars systematic purges of voter rolls this close to an election. Jude Jaffe Block, NPR News.
8: Presidents Trump and Xi Jinping of China both say they plan to meet two more times before the end of the year.
10: America is very happy about this visit, and I'm sure China is very happy also. Great things for both countries. And it's been just very, very productive.
8: That's President Trump and Xi here through an interpreter.
11: The relationship will be a constructive one of strategic stability on the basis of respect, fairness, and reciprocity.
8: During this week's meetings, both talked about the wars in Iran and Ukraine, as well as Taiwan and AI, in which Trump and Xi have competing interests, but few details were provided. New Jersey Governor Mike Sherrill declared a state of emergency in several counties ahead of a nor'easter that could bring destructive winds and coastal flooding to parts of the northeastern U.S. starting tonight.
12: We will surge resources to these communities, making sure that the Department of Environmental Protection, the Department of Transportation are manning our operations centers because of beach erosion and the high tide and the roads that we are concerned about.
8: Concerts and other events have been canceled in parts of New England. Around a million people in the U.S. live with multiple sclerosis. Now, new research suggests a common virus is a major culprit. NPR's Ping Wong reports.
13: Many people living with MS experience bouts of weakness, vision loss, problems with balance a few times a year. Researchers at Mass General Brigham analyzed blood samples from patients and found active signs of Epstein-Barr virus in the months before these attacks. Here's Dr. Tanuja Chitnis.
14: So what we found is that the virus lives inside our B cells, and it's becoming reactivated. And this was occurring before the attacks.
13: This virus is very common and doesn't cause MS in most people who get it. Chitnis says there are likely other genetic and environmental factors that contribute to the disease.
8: That's NPR's Ping Wong reporting. From Washington, this is NPR News.
15: For WKER News, I'm Sophia Salaby. A former Michigan State University physician accused of sexually assaulting patients in his care is now being held at the Ingham County Jail. WKER's Andrew Roth brings us the latest.
16: Arpit Saxena is being held on a $2 million bond and has been ordered to surrender his driver's license and passport. He's accused of assaulting two patients in his care while he was a resident physician at Michigan State University. Law enforcement officers are investigating three additional reports related to Saxena. He's prohibited from having contact with the women accusing him. Saxena was arrested at the Hartsfield-Jackson Atlanta International Airport in Georgia earlier this month and had to be extradited to Michigan. He'll be back in court Monday. I'm Andrew Roth.
15: The university is asking any of Saxena's patients who wish to make a report or be connected to resources to contact the school's Department of Police and Public Safety. DTE Energy says its new long-term energy plan anticipates a much higher demand for electricity in the future. The utility says it will close its last coal-burning plant in 6 years, but it will build two new natural gas plants to meet that demand, along with more renewable resources. Brian Smigelski is with the Sierra Club of Michigan. He says those new gas plants are likely needed to serve data centers, and that could put customers at too much risk because the data centers might not be profitable.
17: If they do go belly up, then we have a big gas plant, right? Billions of dollars to pay, and that's enough of a financial burden that it could profoundly impact our economy.
15: DTE says the plan is designed to keep power reliable and bills as low as possible. This is WKER.
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1: On WKAR, I'm Sophia Salaby. Republican candidate for U.S. Senate Mike Rogers came out this week calling for the war in Iran to end quickly as a way to bring down costs for Michiganders. During this week's correspondence edition of Off the Record from WKAR-TV, host Tim Skubick was joined by journalists Colin Jackson, Lauren Gibbons, ML Elric, and Simon Schuster to talk about how that messaging could help or hurt his chances of winning in November. We bring you a part of that conversation now, starting with Skubick.
2: All right, so group, here's the question. Was his statement a separation from the president?
3: Absolutely. I mean, the president says, first of all, it's not a war. Now we have his handpicked Senate nominee saying it is a war. And the president says we got to keep doing this. In fact, I think he told the UN we're going to annihilate Iran. And now we have a guy saying, well, let's just get out of Iran. So I guess we're going to leave some behind.
4: I don't think wishing for world peace, however, is a politically controversial or courageous position to take. And I think, you know, there's a lot of art in the language there. The question is whether, you know, you want the war with Iran to end, but on what terms? And on whom is the onus to ensure that that conflict comes to a conclusion? That's really, I think, where the sticking point is here.
2: We're getting closer to the truth.
5: I think you asked in your clip if he's trying to have it both ways, and I think that's true, because in other comments on conservative news stations, for example, in interviews, he's saying, well, we still need to alleviate the nuclear threat, which is very similar to what Trump has been saying. So he wants people to think that he is splitting from Trump, but then perhaps he's also trying to mollify Republicans who might be concerned that he's breaking from Trump in some way.
6: He's saying this war is raising prices for people and we need to end the war. He's not saying that this war was a mistake and that we shouldn't have started this in the first place. And I think that's a key difference, where if he was really breaking with Trump and really criticizing it, he would have questioned why we're there in the first place.
2: Well, the masterful part of this statement is, if you're following this stuff, as you are, and you think that's an obvious break, if you're Joe Sixpack or Josephine Sixpack sitting at home watching it, what in that statement distanced him from Donald Trump? Nada. There was not a word that you could take back and say, boy, this guy obviously doesn't like Donald Trump. So the masterful part of this is he didn't do it, but we did it for him. When the spot came out, everybody and his uncle said, oh, he's breaking with Donald Trump. So he had it both ways. He didn't have to say it. We did the job for him. Am I right or wrong?
6: He's also using some of the Trump administration's talking points during this when he says, when we end the war, gas prices are going to go down. Everything's going to get cheaper again. Yeah, that's a Trump administration talking point. So it's, you know, the break is, I guess, there in terms of the timeline and the Trump administration basically saying Iran cannot have a nuclear weapon. He's not saying that, but.
4: I mean, the political reality is that as a Republican to win in Michigan, you need the MAGA base and more. And so if you're breaking with the president, if you're publicly contradicting him, that's something that I think might depress some of those voters. But at the same time, you know, you go to the gas pump. If Mr. Shoup is correct in his thesis that midterms are always a referendum on the president, the state of the economy right now is something that's really disfavorable for
2: Republicans. Well, you're right. But if he needs independent voters, did independent voters look at this and say, he's our guy?
3: I think anybody who looked at that said, where you been? Because I think even the MAGA base, they said we don't want these endless foreign conflicts. So I think you can break with the president on Iran and still save yourself with the hardcore red hat guys. But the problem is this is too late. There's a Freedom Fuel that opened by my house a month ago. Within 3 weeks, it was up $1 a gallon. Within 3 weeks, it's up $1 a gallon. You know, I think if you care about the fuel prices, if you care about our blood and treasure and all that other stuff, it's too late to say you want to end the war in Iran now. You needed to be there in the beginning.
5: Yeah. And I think Abdul Sayed can make that point successfully because he has consistently been against the war in Iran and called for an end to the conflict. And so him going out in front of a gas station was also a very politically calculated move. He's right in front of this sign of gas being extraordinarily high for the area. And I think there's also something to be said about, you know, the confidence that Mike Rogers has that the volatility in gas prices will just stop if the conflict stops. I don't know that anyone can necessarily promise that the future of gas prices prices. So Abdul al-Sayed is making a much stronger point in terms of the war ending and also being against the conflict in the first place.
3: Sure. And what guarantee do we have that once the war is ended that the Iranians are not going to charge a toll to go through the Strait of Trump? And one of the things I've been seeing with Rogers that really, do we have that once the war is ended that the Iranians are not going to charge a toll to go through

0: I think he's worried. I think he's trying to close a gap.
1: Those were journalists Colin Jackson, Lauren Gibbons, ML Elric, and Simon Schuster speaking with Off the Record host Tim Skubick. 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I'm Sophia Salaby. 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
2: 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I'm Scott Detrow.
3: And I'm Juana Summers. If you've been on TikTok anytime in the past 2 years, chances are you've heard Nasty. The song was everywhere on social media.
4: Nasty. Is somebody gonna match my freak? Is somebody gonna match my freak?
3: Tinashe wrote and performed it.
5: Oh, that was a very validating experience.
3: That validation was affirming, having come years after breaking from her label.
5: I think freedom was very empowering for me. It really allowed me to re-find a sense of self that I felt I was in the process of losing.
3: She explores that sense of self on her latest album. It's called Popstar.
5: To me, Popstar is an energy. It's a persona, if you will. It's kind of like a space that you can step into. It lives outside of genre.
3: That inspired her to explore different sounds, like this song, Nobody Wanna Dance Anymore.

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1: 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This is 90.5 WKAR. Singer-songwriter Billy Strings has one foot in bluegrass and another in improvisational jam music. His new album was inspired by the death of his mother last year from an overdose. 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
4: And I'm Juana Summers. 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
0: But Aga's, an Indian-Pakistani restaurant there, is the busiest in the world as far as Uber Eats orders are concerned.
5: We just cannot get enough chicken lollipops. 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
6: Live from NPR News in Culver City, California, I'm Dwayne Brown. Hawaii's governor has activated National Guard troops and is urging residents on the Big Island to take refuge at shelters being set up as an unusual hurricane for this time of year threatens to bring catastrophic rainfall of up to 15 inches this weekend. Mark Elliott is with the National Weather Service.
7: It's not only unusual, I'd say it's very unusual. I think a lot of people assume that Hawaii sees hurricanes all the time, but there's only been 6 hurricanes in recorded history that have passed within 50 miles before this year. So the fact that we've already had 2 more this year and now a close approach from Nolo means it's, 2 to 3 decades worth of hurricanes in just 1 year? It's very odd to see.
6: Meanwhile, Mexico is under threat from Hurricane Polo after it gained strength over the Pacific Ocean. Forecasters say parts of Arizona and New Mexico could see flash flooding by Monday. At least a quarter of K through 12 students is missing 10% or more of the school year. NPR's Junaki Mehta tells us a new government study says the education department needs to do a better job tracking the problem.
8: By law, states have to track student absences if they want to receive billions of dollars in federal funding for schools, because lost days of school equals lost days of learning. The Government Accountability Office, or GAO, is an independent watchdog. It found that in 2026, the Education Department stopped doing comprehensive reviews of states to see if they're following the law in order to get that funding. It also found problems with the quality of federal data on chronic absenteeism. The GAO is calling on the Education Department to improve its data and resume its more thorough monitoring of states. It says without that kind of oversight, tens of billions of federal dollars could be at risk of fraud, waste, or abuse. Janaki Mehta, NPR News.
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9: Maya Angelou's words had transformative power. 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
1: On WKER, I'm Sophia Salaby. Is it time for a rewrite of Michigan's Constitution? Voters will answer that question in about a month. As part of our weekly series Mishmash, Alethea Kasman and Zach Gorchow discuss the likelihood of a new constitutional convention with two people who don't want one.
2: This is Mishmash, a weekly conversation where we try to unjumble an important and sometimes under-the-radar statewide story that affects you. I'm Alethea Kasman.
3: And I'm Zach Gorchow. Listeners, you may remember back in February, we told you about what we then called the most underrated item on the November ballot.
2: Well, now November's election is coming up fast, and people are starting to wonder, hey, what am I going to be voting on in less than 6 weeks? And one of those things is the question of calling a constitutional convention for the first time in more than 60 years. This is Proposal 1 on your ballot.
3: The basics are that Michigan would essentially elect a second legislature to meet and draft a new constitution. Any final product would go before voters for approval before it would replace the current document approved in 1963 and amended many times since. Now, I'll admit, I have been very skeptical that voters would approve a call for a constitutional convention, sometimes called a con-con. Previous efforts to call a convention have gone down in flames the last three times it's been on the ballot. But a new poll in the Detroit News has caused me to rethink its prospects.
2: The poll showed 47% of voters supporting the proposal, with just 32% opposed. And this is, you know, very close to a majority of voters. The same pollster, the Glengariff Group, polled the same question 16 years ago before voters decided this question last time, and it was 35% support and 39% opposed. So this was really eye-opening, to put it mildly.
3: My earlier thought that this thing had no chance appears very wrong. But there's one very important caveat. Ballot proposals usually need to poll at 60% or more 2 months out from an election to survive the eventual attack ads. Even though this poll was eye-opening and made me think, maybe this could pass, the odds are still against it.
2: A quick recap on what would happen if voters call a constitutional convention. Voters would then elect 148 delegates next year in partisan elections, one delegate for each seat in the state House and the state Senate. Then the convention would begin in October 2027. These elections would be a Wild West. There are no campaign finance rules for electing delegates. The Constitution, of course, covers the entire structure of the state, setting up the legislature, the court, taxes, the design of local government, prohibiting the death penalty and the use of public money for non-public schools, the drinking age, and so much more. So all of that would be up for grabs.
3: It's important to remember that a convention can start a constitution from scratch. Current sections could be dropped. New ones could be added. The only constraint is it can't conflict with the U.S. Constitution.
2: We talked to two of the leaders working to defeat the constitutional convention about the recent poll and what it means, and here's what they said.
4: John, I'll take the first crack at that, and you can weigh in. Well, this is probably the most broad-based and diverse coalition that I have been a part of. It's not every day you have, you know, Americans for Prosperity and the MEA and the business and labor working side by side, all in agreement that Michigan voters should vote no on Proposal 1, the Constitutional Convention.
5: I've never seen a coalition like this. Mark and I do this for a living, and neither of us have ever, not separately anyway, now together, have built a coalition like we've never seen. There's like almost literally no one left out there who could jump in and say, I want this.
2: That's going to do it for us this week, but be sure to listen to the full Mishmash podcast for our complete discussion on the possibility of Michigan holding its first constitutional convention in more than 60 years. Thanks, Zach.
3: Alethea, I'm starting to get a lot of questions from people about whether this thing could actually happen. It's really wild.
1: 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But doing them right is a challenge. We bring you more on that story just ahead. Checking in with your Capital Region weather forecast as we head into the weekend. Clouds will gradually clear tonight with lows in the lower 40s. Expect sunny skies tomorrow with highs in the upper 60s, and it'll be sunny on Sunday with a high near 70. 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I'm Sophia Salaby. 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
6: The on-air portion of WKAR's fall radio fundraiser is over, but the September campaign is not. 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
2: 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I'm Sophia Salaby, and Fresh Air is next. 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Heading into your weekend, here's a look at your weather forecast. Expect cloudy skies tonight to gradually clear with a low around 43. It'll be sunny tomorrow with highs in the upper 60s, and expect more sunny skies on Sunday with a high near 70. 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
3: From WHYY in Philadelphia, this is Fresh Air. I'm David Biancooley, in for Terry Gross. Today, singer, songwriter, and guitarist Billy Strings. Strings is one of the rare bluegrass musicians who can fill arenas with tens of thousands of fans dancing to his innovative blend of traditional music, original songs, and fiery improvisation. He's been working to get to where he is for a long time.
4: I mean, I slept with my guitar. When I was 4 or 5 years old, I'd put it right under the blankets with me. You know, I used to kiss it goodnight.
3: He'll also talk about why he decided not to cancel his show the day his mom died, and the addiction struggles his family faced throughout his childhood. He has a new album inspired by his mom. And critic-at-large John Powers reviews the new novel, The Disappearers, which has been described as a masterpiece. First, the news.
5: Live from NPR News in Washington, I'm Ryland Barton. The Supreme Court has for now revived a federal data system the Trump administration revamped into a tool to check the citizenship of millions of registered voters. As NPR's Jude Joffe Block reports, the tool had been used by some states before it was blocked by a federal judge for violating privacy protections.
6: The federal tool is called SAVE, and the Trump administration made major changes to it last year, including linking it to Social Security data for the first time. But the tool has mistakenly flagged some U.S. citizens as potential non-citizens, leading them to be taken off state voter rolls as a result. A federal judge in June said the modified version of SAVE trampled on the privacy rights of Americans and threatened the right to vote. But the Supreme Court lifted that block and opened the door for the new SAVE tool to be used in the lead-up to the election for individualized determinations of citizenship. Federal law bars systematic purges of voter rolls this close to an election. Jude Joffe Block, NPR News.
5: Record high diesel prices are putting a squeeze on loggers in the Pacific Northwest. NPR's Kirk Sigler reports this comes as President Trump has been using executive orders to try and cut regulations that revive the struggling industry.
7: Diesel here in the timberlands of western Oregon is approaching $7 a gallon.
8: Yeah, loggers might have to drive 100 miles every morning to the job. You know, they're meeting the crummy at 3 a.m.
7: Sean Smith owns Starfire Lumber, where logging trucks pull up daily after cutting trees on nearby private and federal lands.
8: The dozers and shovels and yarders and stuff they run consume ungodly amounts of fuel. I mean, you'll see 12 or 1,500 gallon tanker trailers at the logging site.
7: Smith says the industry is grappling with record diesel prices due to the closure of the Strait of Hormuz, which is making inflation even worse, just as lumber prices were starting to recover. Kirk Sigler, NPR News, Eugene, Oregon.
5: It's that time again for students and families hoping to get federal help paying for college. It's time to fill out the form known as the FAFSA. NPR's Corey Turner reports.
9: It stands for the Free Application for Federal Student Aid, and it's the gateway not just to federal loans and grants, but also to a lot of state and even school-based financial aid. It is supposed to open on October 1st, but for the second year in a row, the Trump administration has posted the form ahead of schedule. In 2020, Congress moved to simplify the FAFSA, and in 2023, the Biden administration failed to release the new and improved form on time, falling months behind schedule and sending families and schools into a panic. The Trump administration has made a few changes to this year's form, including making it shareable between family members by text, and getting rid of confusing jargon. Corey Turner, NPR News.
5: U.S. stocks rose today after a cool down in oil prices. This is NPR News.
2: For WKAR News, I'm Sophia Salaby. A former Michigan State University physician accused of sexually assaulting patients within his care is now being held at the Ingham County Jail. WKAR's Andrew Roth has the latest update.
10: Arpit Saxena is being held on a $2 million bond and has been ordered to surrender his driver's license and passport. He's accused of assaulting two patients in his care while he was a resident physician at Michigan State University. Law enforcement officers are investigating three additional reports related to Saxena. He's prohibited from having contact with the women accusing him. Saxena was arrested at the Hartsfield-Jackson Atlanta International Airport in Georgia earlier this month and had to be extradited to Michigan. He'll be back in court Monday. I'm Andrew Roth.
2: The university is asking any of Saxena's former patients who wish to make a report or be connected to resources to contact the school's Department of Police and Public Safety. This week, the Michigan House voted to close what some saw as a loophole in the state's ethics laws. State lawmakers already banned their former colleagues from immediately becoming lobbyists after leaving the Michigan legislature. This new bill, passed in the House, would stop lawmakers from working for an organization that receives a grant from the state's Utility Consumer Participation Board. That would apply within 2 years of leaving office. Republican State Representative Parker Fairbairn says lawmakers shouldn't benefit from organizations they help fund when in office.
11: This glaring hole in our state's ethics laws should be closed immediately and ratepayers protected.
2: The bill now goes to the state Senate. This is WKER.
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2: Checking in with your Capital Region weather forecast as we head into the weekend. It'll be mostly clear tonight with lows in the mid-40s. Expect sunny skies tomorrow with a high near 69. And cloudy skies on Sunday will gradually clear with highs in the lower 70s. It's 6:06.
3: This is Fresh Air. I'm David B. Cooley. Today, singer, songwriter, and guitarist Billy Strings. He's one of the younger generation of musicians carrying the torch for traditional acoustic bluegrass. Even as his music incorporates exploratory improvisational jams and the occasional heavy metal guitar riff. He's been celebrated by both audiences and the music industry. His concerts fill huge arenas, and he's won 3 Grammys. Highway Prayers, released in 2024, is the first bluegrass album in over 20 years to reach number one on Billboard's all-genre Top 100 album sales chart. That album showcases the songwriting of Billy Strings and his terrific band. He has a new album inspired by the death of his mother last year from an overdose. It's titled So Much for Goodbyes. Here's the song Still I Crash, which he wrote about her.

0: That's Billy Strings playing Doc Watson. We'll hear more of the Billy Strings interview with Fresh Air's Sam Brigger after a break. 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
0: This is Fresh Air. We're listening to Fresh Air's Sam Brigger and his interview with songwriter and guitarist Billy Strings from last year. He has a new album called So Much for Goodbyes.
3: So, Billy, last year you came out with your album Highway Prayers. I wanted to play the second song from the album, In the Clear. This song is in the long tradition of happy-sounding, up-tempo bluegrass songs with really depressing lyrics. Can you talk about writing it?
4: Yeah, I mean, I don't know. I think this one was one that I wrote with my buddy Aaron Allen. He's a frequent collaborator. Me and him and John Weisberger get together a lot of times, and we've written quite a few songs together now. But as soon as I started reading some of the words, I knew I could hear it in my head that it happens like that a lot of times. You know, if I write something down, I'm thinking of the music as I'm writing it, you know, and it's like I write with the melody, you know.
3: This is the second song from the album, In the Clear, so why don't we hear this?

0: That's Leaning on a Travelin' Song from Billy Strings from his album Highway Prayers. We'll hear more of his interview with Fresh Air's Sam Brigger after a break. 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
0: This is Fresh Air. Let's get back to Fresh Air's Sam Brigger and his interview from last year with singer, songwriter, and guitarist Billy Strings. He has a new album titled So Much for Goodbyes.
4: Earlier we talked about Doc Watson, and I wanted to ask if you'd play a tune that maybe was one of the earlier songs that you learned as a kid.
5: Yeah. When I was a kid, I mostly just played rhythm. So I'll give an example of that. My dad... he would play this.

0: 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My name is Adam Yankovy, and I am your host. I am coming to you from the WKAR studios on the campus of Michigan State University. On today's episode, I am happy to celebrate all of our Broadway stars that have birthdays in the month of September. To kick us off today, born on September 1st is one of my favorites, Carolee Carmello, singing Do It Alone from Parade.
1: Do it alone, Leo. Do it all by yourself. You're the only one who matters after all. Do it alone, Leo. Why should it bother me?

0: 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Soon I won't be worried anymore.
1: See, how can you say that?
0: Don't do it alone, Leo. Now there's the right idea. Make me feel as useless as you always have. Do it alone, Leo. What could a woman do?

0: Tony Award-winning Shoshana Bean singing Flag Maker 1776 from Songs for a New World, and Carolee Carmello singing Do It Alone from Parade. Both celebrated birthdays on September 1st. Moving right along to our most recent Tony Award winner for Best Actor in a Musical, and of course that is Joshua Henry, with his role of Cole House Walker Jr. singing Sarah Brown Eyes.
1: What's your name?
2: Sarah.
1: I'm Cole House.
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0: Oh, I can't believe this is actually happening.
1: Well, you save me, then I'll save you.

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1: You have a friend in James Monroe Iglehart, Tony Award winner for his role as the genie in Aladdin, and that was Somebody's Got Your Back from Aladdin. He celebrated his birthday on September 4th. And before that, Joshua Henry singing Sarah Brown Eyes from Ragtime, who had his birthday on September 2nd. Another Disney star, and that is Anika Noni Rose, celebrated her birthday on September 6th. Here she is singing Almost There from The Princess and the Frog.
2: Mama, I don't have time for dancing.

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1: 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I think I need a vacation up and away from here.
0: 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I know you love him.

0: 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But he's my husband, so I just talk to my old maker. This life will soon be over. Heaven lasts always.
1: Well, what you ought to do is bash mister's head open and think on heaven later. You can't stay here, girl.

Welcome back to Show Tunes Across the Mitten. I'm Adam Yankovi, and I'm your host, and today we are celebrating September birthdays. And heck no, we couldn't not celebrate Danielle Brooks's birthday, who celebrated on September 17th. And of course, that was Hell No from The Color Purple, where she starred in the most recent Broadway revival and the film. And we heard her friend Anika Noni Rose singing Almost There from the Princess and the Frog film soundtrack. Anika's birthday was on September 6th. We have composer Stephen Flaherty's birthday on September 18th. And of course, we heard his music today with Sarah Brown Eyes from Ragtime. Another Stephen Flaherty song coming up, and we're going to hear birthday boy Ramin Karimloo singing Still from Anastasia.

assuming I'd come back. Well, let me tell you something. You are way off track. Can't you see I'm different? Or are you still that blind? No, you stand right there and take it.

Although Ms. Block wants you to get out and stay out, I am so glad you are joining me tonight on Show Tunes Across the Mitten here at WKAR. My name is Adam Yankovi, and we are celebrating September birthdays. We just heard Stephanie J. Block sing Get Out and Stay Out from Dolly Parton's 9 to 5. May she rest in peace. We love her. I'm anticipating an episode just to celebrate Miss Dolly coming up. And before Get Out and Stay Out, we heard Ramin Karimloo, who shares a birthday with Stephanie J. Block, sing Still from Anastasia. Happy birthday to Tony and Emmy Award-winning Billy Porter. He still looks like that teen angel from Grease. Here is Beauty School Dropout. You're

I know you ain't no hooker. Shut up and listen to me. Cause when I look at girls like you, I say, baby, you definitely got what it takes. So don't be no fool and someday you can be like me. When you can say I don't jump rope, I don't drink coke, I don't smoke dope. 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Cause in this cold, cruel world, when people ask you how do you rate, take my advice, make sure you graduate.

Isn't he incredible? That is Billy Porter singing Beauty School Dropout from the 1994 revival of Grease. Fun fact, the 1994 revival of Grease starred some incredible other talent, Megan Mullally as Marty, and Jessica Stone, who played Frenchie, who directed Kimberly Akimbo and Water for Elephants. September 22nd is a big day for birthdays. We have Jen Colella, Lauren Patton, and Mark Kudish. To celebrate, here is It All Falls Down featuring Jen Colella from Chaplin.

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I wish nothing but the best for you.

0: Lauren Patton singing You Oughta Know from Alanis Morissette's Jagged Little Pill. Before that, Jen Colella singing It All Falls Down from Chaplin the Musical. You know him as George Costanza from Seinfeld, but did you know he got his start on Broadway? Of course, I am talking about birthday boy Jason Alexander. Here he is with his Tony Award-winning performance from Jerome Robbins Broadway, I Still Get Jealous.
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1: I may not show it, but I do.
0: Why can't you flirt with the guys that are small instead of the guys that are tall?

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1: Jealous when we kiss, but
0: your kisses are sweet, I like them a lot. They're worth all the trouble I got.
1: Unless you hold me extra.
0: Because I'm jealous as can be, I wish that you would flirt with me.

Tony Award-winning Jason Alexander singing I Still Get Jealous with Faith Prince from Jerome Robbins Broadway. Jason Alexander was born on September 23rd, along with George C. Wolfe and Bruce Springsteen, the boss. Dear Evan Hansen's Ben Platt celebrates on the 24th. Francis Jew from Yellowface celebrates on the 29th. We round out the month with September 30th birthdays. Stark Sands, Christopher Jackson, and Lynn Carriou. Singing Soul of a Man from Kinky Boots, here is Stark Sands.

0: At last, my arm is complete again.
1: 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I witnessed their deaths firsthand.

0: History Has Its Eyes on You. That is Christopher Jackson from the Tony Award-winning Hamilton. Before that, My Friends, sung by Lynn Carrieu from Sweeney Todd, and Stark Sands singing Soul of a Man from Kinky Boots. Thank you so much for joining me for this episode of Show Tunes Across the Mitten, where we got to celebrate Broadway stars who had their birthday in the month of September. My name is Adam Yankovi, and I am your host. Join me next week for another episode of Show Tunes Across the Mitten. 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Jamie Paisley is our producer, and I am your host, Adam Yankovi. Thanks so much for joining me. The doctor fix your nose up. Woo! Baby, get moving. Why keep those feet? I'm Elliot Forrest, and I hope you'll join us for the next broadcast from the Chamber Music Society of Lincoln Center. 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
1: The New York Philharmonic this week is generously underwritten by the Kaplan Brothers Fund and the Audrey Love Charitable Foundation. And this week... we feature the Symphony No. 7 by Gustav Mahler. This is Alec Baldwin inviting you to join me for this rarely heard masterpiece from a performance that concluded the orchestra's 24-25 season. Gustavo Dudamel will conduct the New York Philharmonic this week.

Mahler began work on his Seventh Symphony during the summer of 1904. The orchestration was completed 2 years later, and the symphony continued to undergo some minor revisions en route to its world premiere in Prague on September 19, 1908. The Seventh Symphony has several motifs in common with Mahler's Sixth Symphony. This should come as no surprise since their period